church. Because people will see you and they'll look at you and they will see the fear of the Lord. And they will know that it is through this and by this that you have come into perfecting holiness that has caused you to ascend this mountain.

Consider my sighing. Listen to my cry for help, my King and my God. For to you I

You know, most of our lives we try and run so fast and run so strong. If we would admit to ourselves, we all want to be winners, yeah? But you know, the only safe place to run is into the arms of God. And there's a song that history makers from the dawn of time and in the future will be singing. It's a song that the angels have been singing for centuries. This is a soundtrack for a generation.

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1: My family circumstances were dire, to say the least, and my mum had severe depression. My dad died when I was just 13. My brother's severe schizophrenia, and my older brother was involved with the Loyalist paramilitaries. And when I was just a little boy of about 16, I played for a football club called Glentoran. And whilst I was training one night with Glentoran, I came along and I seen these young people. And there was this sort of tent that was erected. And I came along wondering what was going on that night. And you know, when I seen the young people, I thought to myself, boy, they have something that I don't have. And I wondered what it really was, and I came across a few guys, and they started to tell me about Jesus Christ and how he could change my life and give me a better life, a life with quality, as the Bible says. And I started to think to myself, well, you know, maybe Jesus is a life. I really thought about it for weeks and weeks, and I was wanting to become a Christian. So I wanted to tell my friend Joey that I was going to be a Christian, but I was afraid of what he was going to say to me. And it was 3 weeks later that this young football guy came to know the Lord in a real and in a personal way. I have that quality life, and it's never left me.
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1: 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From the Sky News Centre at 2. The Justice Secretary has apologised to the widow of a police officer killed in the line of duty after it was revealed his killers could still get early release. The Prime Minister says the scheme will still go ahead in October to prevent the system from collapsing. But rapists and serious child sex offenders won't be eligible. Andy Burnham's promising 14,000 new prison places by 2031. Mark Day is from the Prison Reform Trust.
2: We're talking about very hard choices, and we're talking about a long legacy of failed policy making, which has led us to a point where we face an ongoing prison capacity crisis.
1: Farmers are warning the extreme summer's been completely brutal, as analysis suggests this year could be the worst harvest on record. The Energy and Climate Intelligence Unit says the weather could have cut the country's cereals and oilseed harvest by 2.5 million tonnes compared to earlier forecasts. Senior FIFA staff will attend a crisis meeting with under pressure President Gianni Infantino today. It'll be held in the Moroccan city of Rabat. Member organisations have been withdrawing their support of Infantino following his failed plan to sell stakes in the World Cup. Our sports correspondent Rob Harris says the FIFA boss still believes he has backing.
3: He's been sharing on Instagram some messages of support from some of the FAs, including Morocco, that have backed him, that have said actually him withdrawing the venture is a sign of leadership. But a lot of the rest of the world doesn't see that, particularly when there's internal dissent as well.
1: A 26-year-old man's due in court in Greece later after the body of a Scottish woman was found in a suitcase. Elizabeth Jane Ross was only identified by her fingerprints after she was discovered in Athens about 2.5 weeks ago. The King's niece, Princess Eugenie, has welcomed her third child with Jack Brooksbank. Buckingham Palace says the little girl arrived on Monday at a hospital in Lisbon, in Portugal. And Jack Draper suffered defeat on his return from injury, going down in three sets against Frenchman Terence Atman in the first round of the Canadian Open tennis. That's the latest. I'm Daisy Steele.
4: This is Cross Rhythms Plymouth.

0: 14 years ago on the road between Cockermouth and Carlisle. I skidded on some black ice and I collided head-on with a big concrete mixer truck coming in the opposite direction. One of the things that left me with was a terrific fear of ever going on that road again. And then I became a Christian 5 years ago, but I still plotted my way around the Lake District area without ever going on that road. And then one day, I opened my diary, and it opened at the first page, where I got a scripture that is very, very special to me, written boldly, and it's, "I can do all things through Christ who strengthens me." And I looked at that and it hit me, and I went on that road and I went to it straight there and then. And as I was driving along this road, I was following a car in front, and this car started to slow down because there were some temporary traffic lights, and I was stopped right on the spot where I'd had this horrific car crash. The car in front stalled his engine, so we're stuck for another 2 minutes. And people said to me, "How did you feel?" And I said, "I had such a peace, a lovely, lovely peace that the Lord gave me there." And I drove away, and I've got to say, I use that road now quite regularly. I never even think about it.
1: Listen and believe.
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1: 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From the Sky News Centre at 3. The Justice Secretary says families affected by the early release scheme are carrying the can for the failure of previous governments to build enough prison places. Some 5,000 prisoners are expected to be freed early to avoid a collapse of the system. Yesterday, the government said rapists and serious child sex offenders would not be eligible. The Prime Minister says supervision will be toughened and nearly all those released will be tagged. Martin Jones is the Chief Inspector of Probation.
3: Over the last 5 years or so, there's been a doubling of the number of people being tagged. And again, that's set to increase further. We just need to ensure that all of the systems are in place to robustly monitor the compliance with that.
1: Farmers are warning this summer has been completely brutal, as new analysis suggests Britain is heading for its worst cereal and oilseed harvest on record. The Energy and Climate Intelligence Unit says the hot, dry weather could cut production by around 2.5 million tonnes. Farmers are facing losses of up to £390 million. Martin Lines is Chief Executive of the Nature Friendly Farming Network.
4: Many of us are already trying to adapt our businesses and our practices, but it's really challenging and those changes take time. We've been known, the science has said this is coming, our weather and climate is changing, but it is having a real impact very quickly on many farmers across the UK.
1: New guidance on the use of toilets, changing rooms and other single-sex spaces comes into force today. It says facilities designated for men or women should be used according to biological sex. Senior FIFA staff will gather in the Moroccan city of Rabat today for a crisis meeting with under-pressure President Gianni Infantino. His future in the role is in doubt, with member associations withdrawing their support for his re-election. And Jack Draper suffered defeat on his return from injury, going down in three sets against Frenchman Terence Atman in the first round of the Canadian Open tennis. That's the latest. I'm Daisy Steele.
0: This is Cross Rhythms Plymouth.

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1: Very good evening. Welcome to Breakthrough Nights. Tonight our focus is on revival that starts

So welcome to Breakthrough Nights, right here from Cross Rhythms. Tonight I want to talk about revival, and I want to talk about the youth in revival. I received the Elijah List today, and Elijah List put out a message from Dutch Sheets entitled, "It's Here." Let me read it to you. "It's been a little over 35 years since Holy Spirit gave me an open vision that would be part of charting the course for my life. The vision was about revival and the coming Great Awakening. I've shared it before on my website Giving 15, but it is appropriate for today.

While teaching a class on prayer, suddenly I began seeing not what was before me physically, but a spiritual vision. I saw thousands of young people in a stadium or arena passionately worshipping and crying out to God. The scene changed and they left the stadium. I watched as they arrived back in their hometowns as balls of fire, and everywhere they went, the fire of revival sprang up. As I prayed about this, Holy Spirit said that He was showing me what was coming, that there would be a third great awakening, which would begin with the young generation. As you can imagine, I was deeply impacted. A month later, Cece, my wife, and I went to Washington, D.C. for a few days to participate in the National Day of Prayer. Upon arrival, I was told of a unique event taking place all that week called a Bible-thon. A canopy tent and small PA system was set up on the Capitol lawn, and individuals signed up for 15-minute slots, and the entire Bible, Genesis through Revelation, was read over the Capitol and the nation 24/7 for the entire week. Those participating didn't choose the passages they read. Each one had to start where the last person stopped. When the entire Bible was finished, they started again in Genesis. Upon arrival in DC, a friend told me of this Bible-thon and said, "I knew you would want to participate in this, and the slots were almost gone, so I signed you up." "Yes, that's awesome," I replied. "The only slots still available were through the night, so I signed you up at 2 a.m. tomorrow night," he said with a smile. Instantly, I heard Holy Spirit say, "Through the passage of scripture you read in the Bible-thon, I'm going to confirm what I told you after the vision, that another great awakening will occur and will begin with the young people." We should never demand that the Lord do things our way. He doesn't respond well to that. I was absolutely not doing this, but my response to Holy Spirit was, "Sir, I could find the concept of revival in any 15-minute reading of Scripture. Any. Whether the passage be about holiness, righteousness, love, you judging evil, a miracle, someone you used, etc., I could get the meaning of revival from it. I trust you, but I don't trust myself in this situation. I'm not trying to manipulate or force you to conform to my demands, but because of the scriptures you've been speaking to me from in my quiet times, there is only one way I would know for certain that a passage was confirming that word. If I get to read either the book of Haggai or Habakkuk." Now Haggai is two chapters long, Habakkuk is three. There are 1,189 chapters in the Bible. I knew the odds were almost impossible that the reading progression would have arrived at one of those books just when it was my time to read. But that's what I told the Lord. When I arrived at the Bible-thon tent the next night, 30 minutes early as instructed, they were nowhere near Haggai or Habakkuk. Someone was reading from the Gospels. I didn't want the Lord to feel badly about being unable to have them at one of the passages I'd requested, so I assured him it was okay and that I still believed the vision and word were from him. A few minutes before my time slot, the lady in charge approached and told me I was next. Then her expression changed. She looked at me strangely and departed from protocol, saying, "Mr. Sheets, you have your choice. You can read either the book of Haggai or Habakkuk." I was stunned. God was saying, "Not only can I arrange it so you can read one of those two books, I can do better than that. You said Haggai or Habakkuk. Okay, you have your choice, son. Haggai or Habakkuk." That, my friend, is how much the Lord wanted me and wants you to know that He is going to send a third great awakening, beginning with young people.
I'm going to read a little bit more from that later on in the programme. But I want to play a song that's relevant. Here is Hillsong United and Fire Fall Down.

You know, I think that Dutch Sheets word about revival or the third great awakening starting and beginning with the youth, for me, is deeply encouraging. And I really resonate with it personally. You know, when we started X Rhythm several years ago, a few years ago now, which was for teenagers and for youth, the passage in the Bible that we felt God give us as the foundation for that ministry, for that work, was the story of Elijah. And Elijah, I'll just briefly summarize this, but Elijah came along at a time when Ahab was king. And not just Ahab, but what was happening in the nation at the time. Ahab did more evil in the sight of God than any that had gone before him. And during his time, there was a man called Hiel who rebuilt the walls of Jericho and the city of Jericho. And you may remember when Joshua defeated Jericho, he said, he pronounced a curse effectively, and he said, whoever rebuilds this, they will lose their firstborn at the building of the foundations, and they will lose their youngest at the building of the walls. And that's what happened to this man Hiel. He lost his two sons. Effectively, what God was saying was that because of rebellion against God at that time, the children were suffering, were dying, if you like, because of the sins of the parents. And in many ways, we live in a time like that. There's so much that the older generations have allowed to happen, the level of deviation from God's word and rejection of God and his truth. And a younger generation is growing up in a world that is so difficult, with all the different voices competing, all the different worldviews, and most of them are not God's worldview and not God's voice. Anyway, going back to Elijah, he was sent to the brook, you remember? And at that point, because where he was, it says he was on the other side of the Jordan. He would have been in the hills looking out and seeing Jericho and the rebuilding of Jericho. And God would have been speaking to him there about the younger generation dying because of the sins of the parents. Anyway, God kept him alive there. He was by the brook and being fed by ravens. And then one day that brook dried up and God said to move from there. And he went to Zarephath in Sidon, and in that place he met a widow who God connected him with. And if you remember the story, that widow's son died, and the woman said to Elijah, "Man of God, have you come here to show me my sin that my son would die?" Which is fascinating. It's like the story of what happened to the man who rebuilt Jericho, losing his children. She was saying, is that me too? Because of my sin, is my child dying? But what happened was that the heart of God through Elijah was not that the son would die, rather that he would be resurrected. And Elijah went and prayed for him, and he came back to life. He was resurrected, revived, if you like. Revival came to the home. And amazingly, the mother then said to him, "Man of God, now I know the words you speak are true." She came into revival herself. She found God for herself because she saw it happen with her child first. And I believed at that time God was saying, revival will come. It will start with the young generation, but it will go from there to the parents because they'll see what's happening to their children.

I want to read to you now the remainder of that word from Dutch Sheets. You remember that he had confirmed for him from God twice that there would be a third great awakening which would begin with the young generation. He carries on and says this: I've been waiting for 35 years to see in reality what I saw in this vision. I've now seen it. 2 days ago, Cece, my wife, sent me a video clip adding the words, "Your vision!" exclamation mark. As I watched it, tears began to flow and I said, "This is it. It's here." The video is from a Passion worship gathering in 2024, just over a year ago. This particular clip has had over 10 million views. I'm not sure why we are just seeing it, but the timing of when this gathering occurred is right. Many have been saying for a year or so that revival has begun with the young people in America. This is being confirmed over and over by what is occurring on college campuses across the nation. Regarding the video, I've been blessed to have been in many worship times as strong as this one, even in large gatherings, such as the call events with Lou Engel. But this one is the scene I saw in 1990. It is primarily younger people. No hype or manipulation, not music driven, just tens of thousands of young people in awe of and overwhelmed by Jesus. The lingering presence of Holy Spirit, the expressions of adoration on their faces, the depth of what was occurring. This is what I saw in the vision. The third great awakening has begun. You can find it on YouTube. Just search for Passion and Christian Stanfill. Find a quiet place where you won't be distracted. Dutch Sheets then ends with a prayer, and he says this: pray with me. Father, in Habakkuk, you said to write down the vision so that one who reads it may run. For the vision is yet for the appointed time. It hurries towards the goal and it will not fail. Though it delays, wait for it. Like the shepherds at the time of Christ's birth, who waited many years for Jesus to explode on the scene, we've waited over 30 years for this great awakening. It has begun. Now we ask for the fire to explode all over this nation. Shake the earth and send the desire of all nations to us. Fill this nation and the nations of the earth with the greater glory. Cause this fire to consume the strongholds and plans of the enemy. As wax melts before the fire, consume your enemies. Come as you spoke of in Malachi. For behold, the day is coming, burning like a furnace, and all the arrogant and every evildoer will be chaff. And the day that is coming will set them ablaze, says the Lord of armies, so that it will leave them neither root nor branches. And Lord, prepare us for the fire of revival. We pray that no traditions of men, preconceived ideas, or wrong expectations will hold us back. Blow the lid off, rock the boat, stretch our wineskins and challenge our paradigms. Give us new wine, fresh wind, and an abundance of rain. We ask for the greatest, biggest, and most far-reaching revival in history. Outdo yourself, Holy Spirit. In Yeshua's name, amen. I'm going to end tonight with the audio from that video clip that Dutch Sheets refers to that confirmed for him the third great awakening has begun.

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1: In 1976, I was 11 years old and my brother disappeared for half an hour and went down by the riverside. I went down and basically I realised somebody was drowning, somebody was struggling for breath. So being an on-swimmer, I was a bit nervous, but I jumped in the river and I couldn't get out. Now, I know I grabbed his wrist, but then I blacked out. We got out. How, I don't know. I found myself on the banking. And again, I didn't know anything about first aid. And I was pressing water out of my brother. Now, I can't explain how I knew to do it. I mean, I can only say that it is of God, because it is supernatural. Only God has the power to intervene in situations like this. And, you know, nobody was there at the time. I had a cousin who was 6 years old called Tracy. Now, she was a Christian, and for about 2-3 years, she kept telling me about this Jesus. And I remember her saying specifically, it was Jesus that saved you. That, to me, was like a revelation. You know, Jesus really was real. And if he was real and he'd saved me, then there was a reason why he wanted me. And, you know, I just couldn't help but give my life there and then, you know, to Christ.
0: Listen and believe.
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2: From the Sky News Centre at 5, the Justice Secretary says families affected by the early release scheme are carrying the can for the failure of previous governments to build enough prison places. Some 5,000 prisoners are expected to be freed early to avoid a collapse of the system. Yesterday, the government said rapists and serious child sex offenders would not be eligible. The Prime Minister says supervision will be toughened and nearly all those released will be tagged. Martin Jones is the Chief Inspector of Probation.
3: Over the last 5 years or so, there's been a doubling of the number of people being tagged. And again, that's set to increase further. We just need to ensure that all of the systems are in place to robustly monitor the compliance with that.
2: Farmers are warning this summer has been completely brutal, as new analysis suggests Britain is heading for its worst cereal and oilseed harvest on record. The Energy and Climate Intelligence Unit says the hot, dry weather could cut production, with farmers facing losses of up to £390 million. Martin Lines is chief executive of the Nature Friendly Farming Network.
4: Many of us are already trying to adapt our businesses and our practices, but it's really challenging and those changes take time. We've been known, the science has said this is coming, our weather and climate is changing, but it is having a real impact very quickly on many farmers across the UK.
2: New guidance on the use of toilets, changing rooms and other single-sex spaces comes into force today. It says facilities designated for men or women should be used according to biological sex. Senior FIFA staff will gather in the Moroccan city of Rabat today for a crisis meeting with under-pressure President Gianni Infantino. His future in the role is in doubt, with member associations withdrawing their support for his re-election. Jack Draper suffered defeat on his return from injury, going down in three sets against Frenchman Terence Atman in the first round of the Canadian Open tennis. And the King's niece, Princess Eugenie, has welcomed her third child, a girl, with Jack Brooksbank. That's the latest. I'm Daisy Steele.
1: This is Cross Rhythms Plymouth.

I'm a Christian because fundamentally I learned the hard way that it's true. If it's true, it demands an answer. I knew of God when I was young. I fell away, weakly away. And I learned that I don't just want God, but I need God.

wise of the truth. What really changed on that side was actually looking at prophecy, looking at why Jesus came, what was prophesied, the fact that he is coming again, and the evidence behind that.

0: very much on a sort of scientific, factual basis. I, God is real, therefore he demands a response. And it was, it, I didn't want to be a Christian, but I had to, because it was true.
1: Listen and believe.
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No one is good. There is not even one. The front pages of papers of children raped by rapists, Iraqi torture chambers, and we the blame claim we're blameless. Wrong. All. And swelling up inside of us, there's this pride in us, this arrogance, and our only line of defense is the sense that I'm not half as bad as this friend of mine, so I must be fine. We mean well, don't we? Yet I've never seen good intentions set a man free from hurt. All. This poor, unfortunate soul, filling a single void with toy after toy, girl after boy. How boring. This wasn't meant to be humanity's life story, warring with God saying, what have you done for me? Bought. All. Hanging out for 6 hours, mar beyond recognition, in complete submission to the Father's will, still a proclamation was made, louder than the loudest temptation, with more beauty than all his creation, more eternal than eternity, more angelic than the heavenlies. It is done. You are bought with blood. Accept and rejoice, for freedom has come.

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1: I'm trying to free your mind, but I can only show you the door. You're the one that has to walk through it, walk through it, walk through it, walk through it.
2: I know of a place in China where a whole village came to Christ. It was a mining village. And normally the shift finished at 12 o'clock, and God said to the man whose job it was to call the shift to an end, sound the siren now. 10 o'clock in the morning, he said, I can't, sound the siren. And this man, compelled by the Holy Spirit, sounded the siren. And people came up out of the pit 2 hours early. And they said, why have you done this? We're earning money and it's not the end of the shift. Why have you done it? He said, because God told me to do it. When every man came to the service, there was a tremendous earthquake. The whole village rushed to the pit head thinking they'd lost their husbands and their sons. And they found every person there safe. And they said, what happened? And the authorities said, this man's God told him to sound the hooter. The whole village came to Jesus. That's God. I cannot explain it. But I know a God who works that way.
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2: From the Sky News Centre at 6. This year could see the UK's worst harvest on record, with a warning the exceptionally hot and dry weather may cut cereal and oilseed produce by 2.5 million tonnes. Farmers are facing losses of up to £390 million. Martin Lyons is the chief executive of the Nature Friendly Farming Network.
3: Many of us are already trying to adapt our businesses and our practices, but it's really challenging and those changes take time. We've been known, the science has said this is coming, our weather and climate is changing, but it is having a real impact very quickly on many farmers across the UK.
2: Zombie-style knives, kitchen knives and machetes were among more than 14,500 weapons dropped off in government-backed amnesty bins since July last year. The weapons were surrendered in London, Greater Manchester and the West Midlands. New guidance means places like toilets now have to be used according to biological sex. Campaigners claim the move risks excluding trans people from public life. Police say several athletes who competed at the Commonwealth Games in Glasgow are unaccounted for as competitors start heading home. A Ugandan sports news website reports four of the country's boxing team are among those missing. Top FIFA staff are meeting in Morocco today for crisis talks with under-pressure President Gianni Infantino. His future's in doubt after furious reaction to his now-scrapped plans to sell off stakes in tournaments like the World Cup. Former FA executive director David Davis says he wouldn't be surprised if Infantino resigned, even though support could still come.
4: The South Americans, the Africans, and from some of the key Asian elements of the so-called FIFA family. Having said that, I don't think he will want to be humiliated. Frankly, he's been humiliated enough.
2: And a part of a SpaceX rocket is expected to crash into the moon later this morning. That's the latest. I'm Tom.
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6: From the Sky News Centre at 7, we're being warned to brace ourselves for what could potentially be the worst harvest in the UK on record after weeks of dry and hot weather. Production of things like wheat, barley, oats and oilseed are on course to drop by 2.5 million tonnes. Farmer Matt Cully worries about what that could mean for the country.
7: I'm going to lose around 20 or 1,000 pounds just on my million wheat crop. If there's less UK wheat for the UK flour millers to use, then that'll suck in more imports, so the, you know, the country is exposed then to more imports and what prices they might come in at.
6: At least 14 people have been killed following a wave of Russian missile strikes on Ukraine's capital Kyiv. 27 others are injured. We're told several athletes are unaccounted for following Glasgow's Commonwealth Games. Police Scotland says it's looking into the circumstances and is in contact with the Home Office. New guidance on the use of toilets, changing rooms and other single-sex spaces comes into force today. It says facilities designated for men or women should be used according to biological sex. The advice follows last year's Supreme Court ruling on the definition of a woman under the Equality Act. Reaction has been mixed.
8: Now we have a really concrete basis on which to go forward.
9: I don't like the ruling. It has definitely affected our rights. It has affected our safety.
6: UK experts have sounded the alarm after an artificial intelligence tool was caught trying to trick a human with a malicious code. The incident involving Anthropic's Mythos 5 saw an AI agent creating fake online identities to gain access to a popular online development platform. FIFA president Gianni Infantino is due to hold emergency talks with staff in Morocco later. He's facing calls to resign over his botched plans to sell off stakes in the World Cup. And Princess Eugenie has welcomed her third child with Jack Brooksbank. Buckingham Palace says the little girl arrived on Monday at a hospital in Lisbon. That's the latest. I'm Tanya.
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0: Who you praying on now, rich man? 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
1: Holy Spirit, speak through me. 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Reach told me be free and made it right today. So thankful, Reach, man.
2: Thank you, Reach, man.
1: Young ruler met the Christ, but he walked away. 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I'm so sorry, Rich, man. 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

in the Bible is where the disciples are fishing after Jesus' resurrection. They fish all night and catch nothing. Then what appears to be a stranger tells them in the morning to cast their net on a particular side of the boat. And they catch more fish than they'd ever seen in their lives. The stranger was Jesus, the one who commanded the winds and the waves. So why did he not just command the fish to just jump in the boat? It's because Jesus wanted the disciples to participate in the miracle. God doesn't just want to do things for us. He wants us to partner with him in the miracles of life.

blending indie pop with dreamy tunes and introspective lyrics, her music is a personal insight into her challenges with faith and life. Inspired by the transformation she found through putting her trust in Jesus Christ, this seven-song collection speaks of hope and new beginnings.

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2: Celebrated and benevolent Australian Dame Phyllis Frost recently wrote a letter giving five key elements of advice to her teenage granddaughters. She advised, have reverence for all people and all living things. 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Gain much experience in living, experience which doesn't come to those who are plonked in front of a television set, and respond wisely to that experience. Always have a secret vision, splendid, of what you want to achieve from life. And last but by no means least, remember there's a higher power who I call God, who designed the whole scheme of things. This means that you're never alone, there is a purpose and a real reason.

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produce some adrenaline. I've always tread on the head of serpents, never really fool with Slytherin. I never really cared for the beef, my dear, more so in the venison. I want the presidential and the Benjamins, but none of what was happening on Miniman. Pray I'm Neo when the shots get popped, block is hot. Tesla heat in my cross got swapped. I'm a Reebok, now the clock is stopped. Pause. Yeah.

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0: 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From the Sky News Centre at 8. Farmers are warning this summer has been completely brutal as new analysis suggests Britain is heading for its worst cereal and oilseed harvest on record. Farmers are also facing losses of up to £390 million. Martin Lyons is from the Nature Friendly Farming Network.
2: Many of us are already trying to adapt our businesses and our practices, but it's really challenging and those changes take time. We've been known, the science has said this is coming, our weather and climate is changing, but it is having a real impact very quickly on many farmers across the UK.
0: Andy Burnham's considering a possible public inquiry into the UK actions of the late convicted paedophile Jeffrey Epstein. The alleged actions of former Harrods owner Mohammed Al-Fayed could also be looked into. His Justice Minister Jake Richards.
3: It's right that we look into what we can do when we consider these horrific crimes at a huge scale. The Prime Minister will look into it. He'll take his time, no doubt, to think about the best route for victims, but also to crucially ensure lessons are learned to make sure that these sorts of things never happen again.
0: At least 15 people have died in Ukraine after a wave of Russian attacks on the country overnight. Dozens more are injured. A man understood to be from Afghanistan is due before a Greek court later, charged with killing a Scottish woman. The body of Elizabeth Jane Ross, who was 38, was discovered in a suitcase in Athens last month. It's reported celebrity blogger Perez Hilton harmed himself in his Miami home during a live stream on TikTok. Instagram followers of the 48-year-old father of three have commented on his page, describing what they saw as disturbing and heartbreaking. And the under-fire head of FIFA will meet other senior leaders from the organisation for crisis talks in Morocco later. Gianni Infantino has been widely criticised for now scrapped plans to sell off stakes in the World Cup. That's the latest. I'm Tanya Snuggs.
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5: Hello and welcome to what is now season two of our podcast Hope and the City. My name is Rob and this is Emma.
6: Hiya, we're so pleased to have you back joining us again for this next series. So today in the studio, we've got some exciting guests with us. We're really pleased to have Jane and Sarah here from Pregnancy Crisis Care. So I've known both of these, they're good friends of mine for a number of years, but this is the first time that you've met.
5: Yes, I've never met these two and I don't actually know what you do, although I'm really interested and I'm glad we're taking on this subject today. So welcome, both of you.
7: Thank you.
5: We've got some questions for you. Okay. Me, probably more than Emma to start with. So sort of, who are you and what do you do?
7: Okay, shall I go first? Uh-huh. Yes. So, yeah, my name is Sarah and Jane. I work closely with Jane. Jane is the centre manager and we are a local charity based in the city centre and we offer free confidential counselling to any pregnancy-related crisis. So that can be to individuals, couples, men and women. And it includes things like miscarriage, stillbirth, unplanned pregnancy, people who may be struggling after having a termination, fertility issues, ectopic pregnancy. And then sometimes when people get pregnant after they've had a loss, we will then give them pregnancy support as well. And it can be a recent loss or a historic loss. There's no kind of time, kind of whatever the word is on that. Yeah. Did I include everything? I think I did.
8: I think you did, yeah. We see people from age 13 upwards, and our oldest client has been about 70.
6: As in, did you say 70?
8: 70, yeah.
6: Oh, wow. Mm-hmm. That's really broad, isn't it?
8: Yeah.
6: Is that like in a grandparent maybe capacity?
8: There have been grandparents, but also a lady who had had a previous pregnancy loss many, many years before, but never talked about it.
6: Wow. Mm-hmm. Wow. So you see people singly, you see people as couples?
8: Yeah.
6: Men on their own, women on their own?
8: Yeah, individually and as a couple, yeah.
6: Yeah, that's fantastic. So how do people hear about you? How do people know that you're there?
8: Well, we have good links with all the hospitals and the perinatal mental health service and doctor surgery. So lots of people refer people to us, sometimes from the university or Marjohns as well. Some schools, although not so many schools, but yeah, education sometimes. But largely a lot of places within the city and the health service.
6: Mm-hmm.
5: So why did it start and how did it start? I mean, it's not something that, perhaps it's because I'm a guy, you know, I'm not aware that these services, are they a common service? Are we just particularly blessed in Plymouth to have something like this set up?
8: There are different services around the country. I had a personal sort of encounter in terms of a vision when I was working for The Zone, actually, a few years ago. And I had a job as a teenage pregnancy outreach worker for under-18s. And that job entailed meeting them and then working through what their options were, what they felt about them. And as part of that role, I had to spend a morning up at the termination clinic. And I sat with a consultant through the whole morning, and there were some women there that were okay with what they were doing, and there were some women there who were very, very distressed. And what the consultant said to me then was that she hoped that there were people that they had been able to talk to before they came to the hospital, because basically she was just doing the consent and doing the scans and things. Mm-hmm. So it was very evident to me then that some people hadn't had places to talk about these things with. And the role at The Zone sadly ended because the funding ended. Okay. And I felt like, could we do something in the city for women of all ages, not just under 18s, who find themselves with a pregnancy-related crisis or a loss? And at that time in the city, back in 2005, there was very, very limited support. I went to a conference up in Glasgow, and it was called Impact Your World, and I was just so impacted by it, and I just felt like, could we do something like this in the city down in Plymouth? And then through a friend of a friend, I met a lady who had a very similar vision, and we started training and prepping and planning and getting a room ready, etc. And we were able to set up the centre and opened it in 2008.
6: Mm. That's incredible. So that's almost 20 years, coming up 20 years.
8: 16 years we've been running,
6: That's amazing. Yeah. And what a difference you will have made, like, in that time to the people who've used your service as well, because how many people would you say you see on average in a year?
7: It's probably about 200 plus, isn't it?
8: Yeah.
7: But to give you kind of an indication of how it's grown, so when we first started in 2008, we saw 35 clients, mm-hmm. and then in 2023, we saw 221 clients. Wow. So

0: you've mentioned some of the issues there, and miscarriage mm-hmm. is one I'm thinking of first. And so they're all different, mm. and people are processing them different ways. I guess in my mind, one of the immediate particular challenges pertaining to miscarriages is that there's a real tendency, well, I guess perhaps like all of these things, but to feel very alone, because actually it's for many other people around you, it's not as visible, is it? Mm-hmm. So you're going through such a thing, or have been through such a thing, or are fearful of such a thing mm-hmm. that perhaps many people don't know.
1: Yeah.
0: I guess that's one of the challenges. What are some of the others?
1: Yeah, loneliness is very common because it's a hidden topic. People don't talk about it, although it is starting to be talked about more. But yeah, it's very isolating. It's a hidden grief because there's not a, if it's a later miscarriage, obviously they give birth to that little one. But when it's an early miscarriage, maybe nobody's been told, so that it's a hidden grief, nobody knows mm-hmm. about it. They can feel very, very suicidal, some people. It can be very traumatic, depending on what they've been through, even for an early miscarriage. So, you know, often people we see have PTSD to some degree, severe anxiety, severe depression, sometimes feeling suicidal. So, yeah, it is one-to-one counselling. We talk through all those issues with them and help them to process all those emotions mm. around all those feelings.
2: I think sometimes as well, even when people have got that support network, which is obviously really, really important, then maybe comes a certain time when they think they shouldn't be talking about it anymore, or they're worried about saying the same thing. They're worried about the impact that their grief has on other members of the family. So I think coming to counselling, obviously, they don't have to worry about that. It's their safe space just to be who they need to be.
3: Yeah. So if, I mean, I've come across friends and things in the past, you know, I've got children of my own, and so therefore I've got friends who are in that age group where we're you know, having children or have had children, and I've had friends that have suffered miscarriage, or baby's been very sick, or there's been stillbirth, you know, and even now I feel really inexperienced when I chat to people, and you just don't know the right thing to say to people. What would some of the things that you would say are helpful? I mean, I know it's a bit of a case-by-case scenario, and often like words of encouragement and words of support would come out of relationship. We've talked about that in series one, haven't we?
0: Yeah,
3: the
0: we
3: importance
0: have a lot.

0: of relationship. But are there kind of some things that you might find that are helpful? What things, is it practical help that people want? Is it just, go on, I'll leave it, leave it to you guys to...
1: I guess, you know, practical help's always good, isn't it? Probably in those initial days. And I think, but more than anything, not shying away from asking people and talking to them, because people want to be heard and they want to be acknowledged. And I think, you know, it's not about trying to make it better or take that pain away. It's just giving them the space to feel how they're feeling, and that's okay.
2: I think it's important as well just to be able to let them cry. Some people say, we've seen people that have had really unfortunate experiences, even with friends and family, have said, oh, you know, it's been 3 months now, you must be over this by now, you know, you can get pregnant again, you know, there's all these things are very, very unhelpful. So just being with people and understanding that they're still grieving, even if it's 3 or 4 or 6 or 12 months later, because those anniversary dates come up and they're really, really significant for people. So just being sensitive to people and asking them how they're really doing, and if they want to cry, they can cry. Just don't try and shut them up.
3: Yeah. And do you find that that men get lost in this conversation a bit in society, and how do you work to make that a better thing? Do you work with couples together, for example, and do you have men that just come on their own?
2: Yeah, we do. We see men on their own, and we see men with a couple. Men and women often grieve in different ways. So we don't do relationship counselling, but we do see people to help them understand their own grief, but also to help them to understand each other's grief.
3: Right, okay.
2: Because men often maybe like to go and dig in the garden or go for a pint down the pub with their mates. And they process their grief in a very different way to women. So more practical, they keep it to themselves. Maybe they don't want to cry. Maybe they don't want to ask their partner how they are, because that might make them cry, and they don't want their partner to cry, so they won't say a word. And then the woman sometimes can get upset with that, and, you know, understandably feels like they don't understand her grief. So yes, sometimes our work is helping them to understand their own personal ways of grieving, but also understanding each other, so then they can support each other in that.
0: One of the things I remember after James, actually, so Jane and Sarah both knew James also, and is that Carl and I grieved in very different ways, and one of the things we did tend to do is we felt like at times we couldn't upset the other one. So like Carl would be having an emotional day and I would feel okay, and so he wouldn't want to bring me down, and then vice versa. But in the grieving sense, like, dates stick in my mind. Carl is less, as a man, I don't know if that's a man thing generally. I don't know what you're like with dates, Rob. But, like, dates are really significant to me, and I remember things, and I build up towards dates. And not just the obvious ones, like when it was James's birthday or when he passed away, but it might be a time when we went on holiday together or a special memory that we have together. And I would remember those, and Carl, like, bless him, wouldn't remember those things. So I would have a day of feeling emotional and it just wouldn't be on Carl's radar. And it's where you meet in the middle with those, isn't it, I guess, you know?
1: Definitely.
0: Yeah, so...
1: I think that the plus side as well, a bit more, you know, like what Jane said about having a couple in the room together, is when you've built that relationship with them, they kind of feel safe to say things in that room to each other, which they maybe wouldn't make the time or say that outside of the session. So you really kind of see them grow and develop, don't you, and understand each other.

0: Abby Gamboa and Aidan King have collaborated on the exceptional and almost spontaneous release, Throwing Paint.
1: Highs and lows, Lord, you're with me the way it goes.
0: Written and recorded in just 6 days, it's an unvarnished and refreshingly honest

0: Are there some sort of stories that you would be happy to share with us, maybe, where people have given you permission to share, where they've come to the centre, like in quite a broken place, and then found hope? After all, this is what our podcast is aiming towards, to giving people hope, where they found hope and have gone on to continue living life after tragedy.
1: Yeah, we were going to share a story about a couple, actually, called Brad and Justine. And I think, did you see them?
2: I used to see Brad and Justine, and their story is on our website. We've got video stories if anybody wants to look at those. And so, yeah, they very bravely shared their story. I'll just read out this, if that's all right.
0: Yeah, please.
2: Brad and Justine came to counselling after they lost their daughter, Sienna, at 35 weeks in 2019. It was a very traumatic birth, which lasted 3 days. But they recalled within the sessions how they got to see her and how she was beautiful. And then when they had to leave, they were just left with that feeling of, how do we move forward after this? Justine just wanted someone to tell her what to do. When they first came to the centre, where it was just very gentle and calming, in her words, she said it felt like a big proverbial hug. Justine and Brad came as a couple to sessions and described how it just opened up those conversations in a safe and neutral space so they could understand each other. Brad described it as being on rough seas and feeling like he was not going to make it. And Justine describes how she learned that grief was not linear. It was very messy and chaotic, and that was okay. There was no right or wrong way to feel. You were very normal for the feeling. They were very normal for the way they were feeling. They described that they were able to be raw and vulnerable in the place, and it felt like a weight was being lifted off them. And they shared that without our care, at pregnancy crisis care, they would not be where they are now, and not as strong as a couple. She said that it was not but both and, so that they can both be devastated and heartbroken for what had happened, but also grateful for the life she had now. There's more on their video, and they have had another baby since then. So it's quite a moving story, but there's lots of stories on our website if you want to listen to them.
0: That would be lovely. That would be really good, really lovely. So I guess you guys and the other people that are working at the center there, they must hear some really heavy and difficult things. So perhaps on a personal level, how do you guys manage hearing those things? And I know because you're professional counsellors, you have like supervision and such like, but still it touches your heart, doesn't it? You can not be affected by people's lives and helping them, really.
1: Yeah, I mean, it is really, really moving. And I think, you know, when you're doing, you know, long-term counselling with people and you kind of go on that journey with them, you know, it can feel really emotional. And like you were saying, you know, we have regular supervision, so it's almost like our own kind of mini counselling session where we can talk through cases. And, you know, you couldn't do the job if you didn't do that. But I think, you know, it's also about looking after ourselves, isn't it? And just making sure we have time to relax after sessions. And just being there for each other, really, and having that space to talk things through.
0: That's fabulous.
3: Do you find that people share with you things that they are doing sort of outside as well as coming to meet you guys? And from hearing their stories and their testimonies and seeing those people recover from their most sort of traumatised or heavy places, are there any particular sort of themes in people that you've noticed who are sort of how they're living their life as such?
2: I think in the early stages of loss and grief, especially losing a child, it's really, really complicated grief. So it's hidden grief, as I said before. Even with a stillbirth, people don't know what to say and what to do. So they'll often want to be at home in their safe place. They won't want to enter out to the world. Anywhere they go is triggering. If they go to a shop, there's a baby. If they go downtown, there's baby clothes shops and things. So there's just
1: things on social media.
2: So they really kind of isolate and shut themselves down. So it's very brave of them to even come to sessions sometimes, because they just don't want to leave the house. So there's that isolation. And but it's so complicated because it's not just that they've lost a child, it's like they've lost the future, and that's not often understood. So it's like, how do we live life again? It's like, how do we find a new normal? This is awful. But what we find in coming to the sessions, they gradually start to open up and process all that stuff, and they are able to go out again, they are able to go to the shops again, they gradually can start reintegrating into life and getting back to work or college or whatever. They do other things as well, in terms of we might encourage them to do self-care things, fun things, gentle exercise when they're ready. But it can take a time for some people. It's a long, slow process, and it just takes many months of recovery, really.
3: So when you say that they've lost a future, or they're grieving a future, so are you saying, this is me trying to understand it, so if you lose somebody later in life, then there's the loss of what you've had, but losing a child, or particularly a child that you never actually got to meet in the flesh, is losing all those hopes and dreams and what you envision you'd be doing at certain stages of life.
2: Absolutely,
1: I think often when people see that positive pregnancy test, even without realizing, they're making those plans and, maybe kind of envisaging what their family is going to be like. Maybe it's a sibling for a child they've already got. So all of that is all of a sudden gone, So it's a loss, like you say, it's a loss of all of that as well, isn't it?

0: Am I right in saying that there's a sort of unwritten rule that you don't tell anyone you're pregnant until 13 weeks or something like that? Have we just made that up in society? Yeah. Is that helpful? What's some of your reflections on that?
1: Yeah, people do tend to keep it a bit quiet because they have the 12-week scan.
0: Right.
1: And at the 12-week scan, that will say whether there's a heartbeat or not. Sometimes people have a missed miscarriage, so they don't even know they've lost a baby by then. And that can be a big shock. So, yeah, people tend to wait until a little bit later to tell. But then that carries an issue because if they haven't told anybody and then they have had a loss, then who do they tell? Because they're stuck with their grief then.
2: So it's not necessarily helpful at all, I don't think.
1: No.
0: So your recommendation would be, you know, at least a couple of close friends, keep them in the loop.
2: Yeah, I mean, obviously everyone's individual, aren't they? But I think, you know, if you have already shared that with someone, you know, if something, you know, does happen, then at least you've got that support network straight away.
0: And how many of the people who come to see you have told very few people before they've come to you? And how many have tried to process this just with friends and family and just found that actually there was still stuff they needed to work through?
1: I'd say there's quite a few people that don't say hardly anything to anybody. Mm. It's a very private thing and they just shut up with it on their own and isolate. So, yeah, there's quite often nobody's said anything to anybody, have they?
2: Yeah.
1: I don't know how many percentage that is, but quite a lot of people.
2: It'd be interesting to know. But
3: I was going to say, are there like statistics and things, you know, of, because a lot of it is so unknown, isn't it? And people keep it really private. So what are the statistics for like early pregnancy loss? And
2: I did actually make a little note of this. So just to give you some ideas. So miscarriage, which is loss in the first 23 weeks of pregnancy. So one in four women would have experienced a miscarriage, but actually they think it's probably quite higher than that because there's miscarriages and people don't necessarily report it. So that's an estimated 500 miscarriages a day in the UK.
3: Wow.
2: Stillbirth, so that's loss after 24 weeks. One in 250 pregnancies ends in a stillbirth. So in the UK in 2021, 2,866 babies were stillborn. Abortion, one in three women have had an abortion.
1: And I think the latest stats on that was over 250,000 in the UK.
2: Yeah. Was that in the last year?
1: Whenever that last year was, in that year.
2: And then neonatal death or newborn death, so death of a baby in the first 28 days of life. In 2021, there was 2.9 deaths per 1,000 live births. So 1,071 babies born after 24 weeks died in the first 28 days of life.
3: Wow.
2: So,
3: wow.
2: Yeah.
3: I mean, it just makes you realise, doesn't it, that even within the circles that we mix with socially, like in our different employment, whatever, you know, there's a high chance that we're going to be drawing alongside somebody
2: Definitely.
3: Or unknowingly
2: being
3: a friend to somebody who's gone through such devastating loss, such a difficult time.
2: Well, we found that when we've been to networking events, you know, even in like a small event where there's maybe 9 or 10 people in a room and you can be sharing about what you do, you know, there'll be at least 1, 2, 3, 4 people that will either have their own experience or know someone that's had that experience. So,
3: You go.
0: I'm thinking we've talked about miscarriages and stillbirth, I guess, more than terminations. So how does it tend to be that people come later on, a few years later or something, to come and talk to you about that?
1: Yeah, it can be varied, actually. It could be straight afterwards or it could be several years after. And I think one of the ladies I saw was 40 years after. She'd had a termination in her 20s and she was now 60-something.
0: Wow.
1: And that's a really complicated grief as well because it's a choice that they've made. Often they've been encouraged to make that for different reasons, either they're too young or they've got no money or their partner's forcing them to or their parents might have forced them to. It could also be for medical reasons, if they've had a termination for, you know, medical abnormalities of the baby. So it's all a hidden grief, but they've made that choice ultimately. But then they then think they can't grieve because they've made that choice. So there's a lot of guilt sometimes, a lot of shame. So that gets hidden even for even longer often because they can't talk about it or they don't feel like they deserve to talk about it. And we say that whenever there's been any kind of pregnancy loss, that's a loss, no matter what the reason or whatever's happened. So they do deserve to grieve. And I guess this podcast is about hope in the city, and it's our privilege really that we see people in the depths of despair, whether it's termination or any other loss. And we see there's always a turning point in that counselling journey where, although there's a lot of tears and there's a lot of sobbing and there's a lot of, you know, pain that they go through, we always see them turn a corner at some point. And they're still learning to live with that loss, but they find a way through that, and we do help them to find hope for their futures, don't we? And yeah, it's just definitely a privilege to see that, where they, you know, they start to live again, and their self-esteem is built up and they can hold their head up high. And yeah, it's just amazing to see that when that happens, isn't it?
2: Yeah, it's a privilege.

0: And do you think that when you meet people, do you think that they're, you hear why they haven't come and seen you sooner? What if someone was listening to this and thinking, mm-hmm. Oh, I have thought about something like that, but I'm not sure I'm either bad enough or my situation's bad enough, or like, what would you say to people who are listening, who are sort of umming and ahhing, if you like, mm-hmm. or perhaps even just totally written it off in the past as something that they might need?
1: I'd say, yeah, just make that brave first step. It's a big, it takes a lot of courage, really. And we appreciate that. And we're all very approachable, very friendly. And we don't kind of pounce on people when they come in. They're just, yeah, we're just very sensitive to what their needs are. And if they feel they can reach out, their need, no need is too small. Yeah, they just, as long as it's around pregnancy crisis or loss, we can support them for as long as they need, really.
2: Mm-hmm. And we can have, you know, we can have that initial chat with them on the phone. And although most of our counselling is face-to-face, we do offer it a telephone and Zoom, which sometimes is more manageable for people, mm-hmm. or people, you know, maybe prefer that. But, yeah, we are a friendly bunch.
3: And just to reiterate as well, there's no charge to the counselling.
2: No.
3: People would sign up for, because sometimes that is... That does put people off, doesn't it? They just don't have the facility to be able to pay and to know that that's just available with no charge. It's just incredible.
0: Yeah. Do they not need to see their GP first then?
1: No, they can self-refer. We do get GP referrals, but they can self-refer as well.
0: Mm. Wow. Mm-hmm. And what's the longest that you've sort of journeyed with someone? What's that? What does that typically look like? Do you find that you come alongside them for a season? Do you then hear again from them in the future?
1: Yeah. We used to offer unlimited sessions, but because we got the waiting list now, we've had to cut that down a bit. So we do still offer between 20 and 24 weeks worth of sessions. But we can be flexible with that. And there is one guy that I've seen for a couple of years, actually, because he had the loss of twins in Cornwall. And the inquest has only literally happened a couple of weeks ago, or very recently. So... we're rounding down sessions now, but he's been supported over that time because of, you know, the trauma of his loss.
2: And there was a couple I saw for, that was probably almost 2 years. And initially it was over COVID, so it was all done by Zoom. And then when restrictions were lifted, which was about a year later, and they were living in Exeter and then they moved to the area. They came in and had face-to-face sessions, which was lovely to actually meet them in person. But I think when you're supporting people around fertility issues, you know, that can often be longer term. And then they went on to adoption. Mm. We're just going through that process now.
0: Mm. Wow. So obviously not everybody who has a pregnancy crisis is able to come and see you, or will come and see you. You've mentioned some of the stats there. It's wide-ranging. And obviously many people go through these things and find that actually in community with their family, they're able to. Are there any indications that somebody really does need that extra support?
1: And I guess if you're noticing a family or friend who is very withdrawn or becoming more and more depressed, yeah, I'd encourage them to come forward.
0: Because you mentioned, haven't you, that there's an initial time that in grief that people are, they're going to go into it in a particular way that is very normal to those at least early stages. Mm. So I guess it's quite difficult to say what is not normal, hey?
1: Yeah,
0: But equally, we don't want people suffering. You know, some stuff is just within the normal.
1: Yeah.
0: But I guess there's some stuff that just needs that extra support. And I just wonder what those indications are, you know, as we're looking at our friends and our family and maybe even looking at ourselves and how long these things have been going on for.
3: At what point do you then say, I think we need to find some help?
1: Yeah.
3: Is that what you're saying?
0: Yeah, I mean, you've mentioned suicidal. I mean, I'm sure, you know, some of the things that go through our heads as human beings is crazy anyway, isn't it? That's all of us.
1: Yeah.
0: I just wonder how much is... when is too much, you know? We just say, come on.
1: I guess, yeah, suicidal ideation is one thing. Some people stop eating. Some people get, you know, quite mentally unwell. They can't sleep. Or maybe they're very manic and they can't calm down because that's a coping strategy. So... it's just monitoring people's mental health, isn't it? Just keeping an eye on people around you and helping them to reach out either to their GP, or if it's, you know, for pregnancy crisis stuff, they could contact us.
4: I'm not giving up yet.
5: I'm not giving up yet.

0: I'm not good enough yet.
1: Many people have pains in their lives. They've been so disappointed, so broken, almost lost the desire to even live. Been rejected many times, I've been disappointed many times, I've been failed many times. Whether you're going through darkness, there's a future, there's a way forward, there's hope.
2: How I do this. I'm not giving up.
1: We will make it.
2: I'm not giving up.
3: I'm not giving up yet.
4: I'm not giving up yet.
2: Don't know how I'll get there. I'm not giving up
5: yet.
2: I'm not giving up.
6: I'm not giving up yet.

0: always went back to work, didn't you, for a bit, and yeah. then found that actually I needed a bit more time off.
1: Yeah, I think when I went back, it was after about 7 or 8 weeks after James had died, maybe even a little bit less than that. And I think it was my desperation to do something normal, to just try and be normal. And then, so I was there for about 6 weeks, and they were amazing. The team in PCC were amazing at looking after me. But my head was completely scrambled. And then I was like, actually, I do not have capacity to do anything more than just get out of bed in the morning. Yeah. So I took more time out. Then I, for my personal thing is, I felt like God was saying, it's time to step back. I need you. We talked about the Psalm 23, didn't we? And just stepping back and, you know,
0: feeling led back into that.
1: Yeah. Yeah. And, resting in pastures green and beside still waters, and
0: had that
1: and
0: then time, and then it was a new season.
1: Yeah, and then it was time to come back, and I was like, because I think there was something about, I wanted to be as I was before. I wanted to like cling on to the life I had before, but there's in that realization that life isn't going to be what it was before,
2: yeah.
1: that you're going to carry that with you, and you may do the things that you did before, but you will experience them in a different yeah. way. And I think that was just such a huge learning curve. And I guess for, as you're saying, some of your clients that you see as well, it's that realisation that life is never going to be the same yeah. again. And how do we live in a new life?
2: Yeah.
1: How do we live? Yeah. You know, how do we...
2: Yeah. And I think that's huge for people, because like you say, there is that kind of desperation just to want to be the person that they were before. Mm-hmm. And so, yeah, often they will go back to work too early, and then, you know, they will struggle with that. But I think, you know, as they kind of work through all these difficult feelings and emotions, obviously you don't get over it, but you adjust and you find whatever is the new normal for you. Yeah. And, you know, there can be lots of beauty in that as well.
1: Yeah. Yeah. Mm. What are some of the things you would say as well that are helpful things to do? So perhaps you've got somebody and they've got a family member and they're in those first early weeks. Mm. What kind of things might they be able to do to help themselves or to help that person? Are there some things that you would recommend?
2: Practical things, I guess. Yeah.
3: Self-care, I guess, in whatever form that is for them. It could be, you know, sometimes people find it hard to get out of bed. So if that's a celebration, they can get out of bed one morning and have a shower, that's huge. Or maybe just having breakfast or a small meal or small, if they can't eat big meals, just small regular meals or snack through the day, having a bath or a gentle walk around. If they can't go for a jog, maybe they can just go for a walk around the block or around the park. Getting out into nature is really key, you know, just to be able to ground themselves a bit more. We're fortunate to live in a beautiful city, so there's you know, the moors and the Hoe is, you know, it's lovely places to see, isn't there? Sometimes just lighting a candle, we often think about ways to remember. So, you know, just to have a candle can light up a dark room easily, can't it? And just focusing on something could be really comforting too.
1: Yeah.
0: Marking those anniversaries, those moments. You talked in your podcast, didn't you, about inviting grief in on your terms, and actually some of these events and memory time milestones were important to do that.
1: Yes, definitely. Yeah. The other thing I was thinking about as well, and I know you're a bit of an advocate for this, both of you actually, is the journaling. Journaling your feelings. Sometimes you've just got to get them out and put them somewhere. You never do anything with them, and you may not even feel that you can go back to them, but just to be able to... There's something clarifying in it, I think, isn't there? Where we're talking about loss of a baby or whatever, as well, because that has been such a short spell of time, hasn't it, for that family, for that time. Whether putting pen to paper and even like being able to write about the baby makes it very real. There's something tangible in that, being able to put the name of the child down or the name of the family.
2: Writing a letter of what you would like to say.
1: It just makes it so tangible and so real, doesn't it?
0: I remember when Anna was born, just feeling really that I didn't have sort of a relationship with the child. So it was quite obvious to me, like Jess did, like she, Jess, my wife, like she knew Anna from when Anna was, you know, from the beginning. And I had, you know, for me, perhaps it's part of just emotionally getting ready to being a dad. You know, and in the early days when Anna was born, big part of my role, it felt like, was keeping Jess going because she didn't sleep and the practical things that I needed to do. But as a man, it didn't feel like I really bonded with Anna directly and emotionally until she was a number of months old. So I wonder that some really complex things going on then, that if, you know, a baby dies very young, what does that mean for the man who perhaps didn't feel like they had that level of relationship with the the child that the mum had? You've talked about the difference between men and women, and I wonder what are some of the other things that have come through from your years of experience taking people through those, men and women.
2: I mean, we always encourage people, you know, individuals, couples, men and women, to try and find those positive ways to remember the baby that they've lost. But I guess it is a bit more tricky, isn't it, for a man, because they haven't had that physical kind of, you know, that baby growing inside them. But I don't know, what have you come across, anything particularly that's helpful with men?
3: I mean, meeting other men can be useful. There are some sort of I think there was a baby loss football
2: Sands.
3: So meeting other men to, you know, whether they talk or not about their little ones, it's just helpful to have another person that's been through that experience and who understands. I know a couple of guys who've met up and befriended each other almost just to have somebody who cares and understands, and whether they talk a lot or not, they're just there. That can be really useful. Some people make up memory boxes. From, I guess men and women could do that individually or as a couple. Just some things that could help to focus on their memories. They might look at the scan picture or have write a letter, like Sarah said.
0: Would there be anything to sort of give you the mic for the last minute or so? There might not be, but just as you think about the time we've had today, but everything that you've learned over the last 16 years, any sort of parting words of comfort or reassurance or what have you, for people who you might not meet in your service but are listening today?
2: I guess just to encourage people to reach out and talk to someone, even if it's not contacting us. You know, just make sure that you share whatever you're feeling with somebody that's close to you.
3: Yeah. And I'd add to the fact that your grief is normal. You've been through a lot, and, you know, it's the loss of a baby or a child, they say it takes up to a couple of years at least of a minimum of grieving. So to be kind to yourself and to not push yourself and to give yourself time to grieve.

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2: From the Sky News Centre at 9, we're being warned to brace ourselves for what could potentially be the worst harvest in the UK on record. New analysis suggests cereal crops have been hit hard by weeks of hot weather. Production of things like wheat, barley, oats and oilseed are on course to drop by 2.5 million tonnes. Farmer Matt Cully worries about what that could mean for the country.
3: I'm going to lose around £20,000 just on my million wheat crop. If there's less UK wheat for the UK flour millers to use, then that'll suck in more imports, so the, you know, the country is exposed then to more imports and what prices they might come in at.
2: A 35-year-old man's been charged following the death of a 9-year-old girl in Arbroath in Angus early on Monday. Police say the suspect and child were known to each other. Andy Burnham's considering a possible public inquiry into the UK actions of Jeffrey Epstein. It's understood the new Prime Minister's agreed to meet victims of the late paedophile financier. It's reported celebrity blogger Perez Hilton harmed himself at his Miami home during a live stream on TikTok lasting 34 minutes before it was stopped by the social media platform. Comments on the 48-year-old's Instagram page have called the video disturbing and heartbreaking. Several athletes who competed at Glasgow's Commonwealth Games are missing. Police Scotland says they're unaccounted for after failing to take their flights home. It's understood four Ugandan boxers were among them. Our reporter Graham Stothard says the force is working with the Home Office.
4: Athletes have been known to breach their visas to try and continue to stay in the country. So, for example, after 2018 Commonwealth Games in Australia, 50 competitors illegally stayed in the country. More than 200 claimed asylum.
2: And Northern Ireland's first floating oyster reef has been launched in North Antrim. The initiative is the last stage by the charity Ulster Wildlife to restore the near-extinct native European flat oyster and create healthier seas. That's the latest. I'm Tanya Snuggs.
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1: People often try to build a heaven on earth without God. It simply can't be done. Heaven is only heaven because God is at its centre. When we try to build a heavenly kingdom without its rightful king, all we end up with is a false utopia, which inevitably falls into ruin. You can't have lasting peace on earth without the Prince of Peace. It's only when we build a life around faith in Jesus, the center of heaven's kingdom, that we construct something that truly lasts. This is Mal Fletcher.

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1: I'm gonna place the crowds. 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
0: Hip hop, dance, and rock. We've got you covered.

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2: Terry Lane recently questioned, do you ever get the feeling that we might be at the end of an era? That we might be becoming bored with getting and spending? That we need something else to give life meaning? That motor cars, houses, retail sales, and even work itself are not enough to make life interesting? One journalist said, people can be bringing in high incomes, but then realize the satisfaction isn't there anymore. People drive themselves long and hard to achieve, and then find they are bored, unhappy, overworked, and burnt out. They start asking, what else is there?

It's no surprise that possessions and work will never truly fulfill us. Of course, Jesus told us 2,000 years ago that we should live for those things which last, things like faith, hope, meaning, truth, and justice. This is John Smith.

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3: From the Sky News Centre at 10, total output for crops used in bread, beer, breakfast cereals and livestock feed is projected to drop to 19.5 million tonnes this year. The UK's on course to experience its worst harvest on record following the recent dry and very hot weather. A man's been charged in connection with the death of a 9-year-old girl in Angus. She was found seriously injured at an industrial estate in Arbroath just after midnight on Monday. New guidance on toilets, changing rooms and other single-sex spaces comes into force today. It says facilities designated for men or women should be used according to biological sex. Some trans rights groups say the advice has exclusionary core, but Maya Fulstater from Charity Sex Matters rejects that criticism.
4: It explains how service providers can provide single-sex services, and it also says how transgender people's rights are protected, which means where you have a separate sex facility, it's often helpful to have a unisex option.
3: A man accused of killing a Scottish woman and disposing of her body in a suitcase has arrived at a court in Athens. 38-year-old Elizabeth Jane Ross was discovered by a homeless man in a derelict building in the Greek capital last month. The under-fire head of FIFA will meet other senior leaders from the organisation for crisis talks in Morocco later. Gianni Infantino has been widely criticised for now scrap plans to sell off stakes in the World Cup. Sky Sports News' Kavar Solikull says the meeting could be a chance for colleagues to tell the president it's over.
5: Like a prime minister who is losing power, who's on his way out of number 10. People are coming out, issuing letters, issuing statements, saying we've lost support in you, we're resigning. I think this is the football equivalent of that.
3: And Mo Salah has been photographed in the Trabzonspor kit. The Egyptian is expected to sign for the Turkish side. That's the latest. I'm Tanya Snuggs.
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0: Abby Gamboa and Aidan King have collaborated on the exceptional and almost spontaneous release, Throwing Paint.
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2: I recently read that jealousy is seen as one of the most distasteful and destructive of human emotions. 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

We all know how we long for our relationships to go smoothly, but at the end of the day, we can't own or possess anyone else, even our partners. Feeling insecure about ourselves does not give us the right to violate others. 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This is John Smith.

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2: From the Sky News Centre at 11, total output for crops used in bread, beer, breakfast cereals and livestock feed is projected to drop to 19.5 million tonnes this year. The UK's on course to experience its worst harvest on record following the exceptionally dry recent weather conditions. Farmer Matt Cully is concerned.
3: I'm going to lose around £20,000 just on my million wheat crop. If there's less UK wheat for the UK flour millers to use, then that'll suck in more imports, so the, you know, the country is exposed then to more imports and what prices they might come in at.
2: A man's appeared in a Greek court to deny murdering a Scottish woman whose body was found in a suitcase in Athens. Elizabeth Jane Ross, who was 38, was discovered in a derelict building in the capital last month. The 26-year-old suspect denies killing her but admits moving the body. At least 17 people have been killed and 44 injured in the latest Russian attacks targeting the Kyiv region. Ukraine's president claims lives could have been saved if the country had access to air defense systems like missile interceptors. It's understood Number 10 is not actively considering launching a public inquiry into Jeffrey Epstein's activities in the UK. That's despite suggestions from two justice ministers that the Prime Minister is looking into it. Gianni Infantino's future as FIFA president will come under further scrutiny today when he meets with senior members of staff. A number of member organisations have called for new leadership following Infantino's failed plans to sell off stakes in the World Cup. Former FIFA communications director Guido Tognoni says forcing him out may not solve all the problems.
4: Pressure is very strong, but it didn't destroy it, Infantino. There is not a candidate yet, and this is one of the challenges of the challengers.
2: And Ted Lasso star Juno Temple has revealed she's married her partner Michal Szymanski. The pair met on season 2 of the hit football show. And that's the latest. I'm Tanya Snuggs.
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Manchester-based musician and artist Jonathan Ogden returns with the album Day. His latest release represents a shift from the grief of losing his parents to hope and renewal. 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And featuring the Cross Rhythms radio hit, Remember.

I have come across a wonderful story of hope about a great naturalist named Loren Isley. He told how while he was spending time in a seaside town, he would wander the seashore at sunrise. Each morning he would find townspeople combing the sand to gather starfish which had been washed up the night before. One morning he got up unusually early and found a man searching for live starfish and throwing them back to safety beyond the breaking surf. Isley further found out that this was a daily mission of mercy from that man.

Isley saw this as a statement against evolution and the survival of the fittest. He was moved to write a meditation wondering whether there was a star thrower at work in the universe and wondering how God and people together might facilitate survival of the vulnerable and the precious. This is John Smith.

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5: From the Sky News Centre at midday. Total output for crops used in beer, bread, breakfast cereals and livestock feed is projected to drop to 19.5 million tonnes this year. The UK's on course to experience its worst harvest on record following exceptionally dry conditions. All of Wales and half of England were plunged into drought last month, his Green Party leader Zach Polanski.
6: We are facing the biggest threat to this country since the Second World War. Extreme weather is now the new normal. We face a threat to our food and water security. The scenes we have seen play out on our TV screens are frankly apocalyptic.
5: A legal challenge brought by the families of six more babies allegedly harmed by serial killer nurse Lucy Letby has failed. They had hoped she'd face further action, but an extensive review has upheld a ruling in January not to bring more charges. A man's appeared in court in Greece, accused of murdering a Scottish woman whose body was found in a suitcase in Athens. The 26-year-old suspect denies killing Elizabeth Jane Ross, but admits moving her body. A man's been charged after being arrested near Donald Trump's golf course in Los Angeles. Authorities say a 38-year-old was detained at the site with ammunition in his pocket and a loaded gun in his vehicle. Several athletes who competed at Glasgow's Commonwealth Games are missing. Police Scotland say they're unaccounted for after failing to take their flights home. It's understood four Ugandan boxers are among them. Our reporter Graham Stothard says the force is working with the Home Office.
7: Athletes have been known to breach their visas to try and continue to stay in the country. So, for example, after the 2018 Commonwealth Games in Australia, 50 competitors illegally stayed in the country. More than 200 claimed asylum.
5: And it's claimed millions of doses of pet flea treatment are unnecessarily being applied each year, potentially damaging the environment. A Lords committee is calling for a restriction of the products. That's the latest. I'm Tom.
3: This is Cross Rhythms Plymouth.

second album from Stephen Stanley. A fusion of atmospheric rock textures with raw, honest songwriting. It's a powerful release for anyone unsure of what comes next in life. It's both a confession and an invitation to sit in the space between brokenness and breakthrough. And a reminder that sometimes the greatest strength is found

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2: I believe in God because first and foremost I look at the world around me and I can't believe it's just an accident. I think that a fantastic mind must have put that together.

0: importantly, I look at the evidence of my own life and how it's changed. 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I found that belief in God and trusting in Him kind of starts to change the way that you live your life, so that you start trying to put other things before yourself, make other things a priority, and whilst that's hard, you find that a miraculous thing happens and you get set free. Life has a purpose, a meaning, and a direction that it simply didn't have before. There's a lot of freedom in looking outwards and living your life for something outside of yourself, because I think that's the way we were made to be.
1: Listen and believe.
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0: Who you praying on now, rich man? 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Who you praying on now, rich man?
1: So sorry, rich man, rich man, rich man.
0: Holy Spirit, speak through me. I couldn't leave my deal, but I signed a thing. Reach told me be free and made it right today. So thankful, Reach, man.
2: Thank you, Reach, man.
0: Young ruler met the Christ, but he walked away. Saddest story ever told, can't rewind this thing. I'm so sorry, Rich, man. Who you praying on now, Rich, man?
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0: Sheryl Crow sings, "Are you strong enough to be my man?" In most every newspaper or magazine article you read about males these days, it states that men are confused about how to respond to the women in their lives. In Sheryl Crow's song, she asks her man if he's strong enough to handle her tears of rage, her cosmic doubts, her erratic behavior, her indifference, and her breakdowns.
1: Are you strong enough to be my man?
0: There's no excuse for being less than human, but it is inevitable that we are less than God. Men just aren't that

old African Christian song calls us to cast our burdens onto Jesus because he cares for us. Many women have expected too much of their mortal men. Only God knows how to really meet our inner needs. This is John Smith.

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3: From the Sky News Centre at 1. The Green Party claims we're facing a threat to our food security, as experts predict we could see the worst harvest on record this year because of the recent extreme weather. A drought was declared across all of Wales and half of England last month. Martin Lines from the Nature Friendly Farming Network says the summer's been a real kick in the teeth for crops.
4: Some of it's too dry, some of it's too high amount of protein, so it can't make the bread that people and biscuits people want, so it might end up in animal feed. And the barley we grow to make beer and whiskey, and that hasn't got the specification as well. So we can't just rely on other nations to import that product because they're also being affected.
3: A body's been recovered in the search for a 13-year-old boy who got into difficulty off the East Yorkshire coast. Police received reports of concern for safety near the South Promenade area of Hornsey last night. Serial killer nurse Lucy Letby won't face further criminal charges. A legal challenge brought by the families of six more babies allegedly harmed by the 36-year-old has failed, following an extensive review by an independent prosecutor. Several athletes are unaccounted for following Glasgow's Commonwealth Games. Police Scotland's working with the Home Office after some failed to board their flights home. The under-fire head of FIFA will meet other senior leaders from the organisation for crisis talks in Morocco later. Gianni Infantino's been widely criticised for now scrapped plans to sell off stakes in the World Cup. Davies says he wouldn't be surprised if Infantino resigned, even though support could still come.
5: The South Americans, the Africans, and from some of the key Asian elements of the so-called FIFA family. Having said that, I don't think he will want to be humiliated. Frankly, he's been humiliated enough.
3: And Spider-Man Brand New Day has earned $1 billion at the global box office in just 6 days. It's become the second fastest movie of all time to reach that milestone. That's the latest. I'm Tyne.
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giant stories in the Bible is where the disciples are fishing after Jesus' resurrection. They fish all night and catch nothing. Then what appears to be a stranger tells them in the morning to cast their net on a particular side of the boat. And they catch more fish than they'd ever seen in their lives. The stranger was Jesus, the one who commanded the winds and the waves. So why did he not just command the fish to just jump in the boat? It's because Jesus wanted the disciples to participate in the miracle. God doesn't just want to do things for us. He wants us to partner with him in the miracles

Aves is an exceptional, energetic, and captivating album. When you forget someone, you set yourself free. Featuring the prayerful Fall on Me with guest artist Carly Pearce.

We can all fall into the trap of merely staying alive, of falling into self-serving routines, of passing time, or just doing what's expected until your time runs out. We act as if the idea is to merely survive life rather than to live it.

Long ago, Jesus said that he came to bring life in all its fullness and abundance. And he wants us to be positive and excited about life, seeing how we can creatively contribute, care and share and communicate with others. 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Don't fritter your life away just staying alive. Don't get a life, live right the one you've got now. This is John Smith.

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1: I'd like to close with a story about two brothers who lived in South Africa. The older one was extremely intelligent, quite handsome, very athletic. He won a scholarship to a private school. His younger brother was short, somewhat obese. By society standards, he would have been called ugly. He had a severe hunchback. But the one marvelous gift the young brother had was a voice. And the younger brother loved to sing. He sang right out on the farm and the fields in the farm. Sang in the shower. He sang to himself as he walked down the road. Well, 2 years after the older brother went off to the school, the younger brother joined him. And one day the older brother was sitting in the library doing some research. He looked out the window and he saw a gang of students in a typical mob action surround his younger brother. They began to mock him, to taunt him. They spit in his face, then they pinned him to the ground. They ripped off his shirt to reveal his hunchback. And with color crayons, they wrote lewd and obscene remarks on his back. The older brother, who'd been elected president of the student body, could have walked out and in 1 minute said, "That's my brother, this is over. That's my brother, this is over. That's my brother, this is over. That's my brother." But the older brother stayed in the library and he betrayed his younger brother for what he failed to do. Well, a week later, the younger brother dropped out of school. He returned to the farm and his parents noticed that he never sang again. World War II came along and the older brother was enlisted in the military. He was stationed in Palestine and one night he was lying out in a hill looking up at the moon and he realized what he'd done to his brother, that he would never know any inner peace unless he was reconciled. He made the incredibly difficult wartime journey from Palestine back to South Africa. At 4 o'clock in the afternoon, he met with his brother. He knelt down in front of him, sobbing, and he begged his younger brother's forgiveness. They talked until midnight. They embraced several times. They hugged. They reconciled. And at midnight, they went to sleep. But something else happened that night. At 4 o'clock in the morning, the older brother woke up, startled. Startled by the sound of a full, rich, mellifluous tenor voice soaring into the night. It was the voice of his younger brother, who was singing again. By one concrete act of compassionate caring, the older brother brought healing to his younger brother, to himself, and

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5: Center at 2, the family of a 9-year-old who died after being found with serious injuries at an industrial estate in Arbroath have described her as absolutely incredible. A 35-year-old man's due in court in connection with the death of Minnie Merriman. The UK is on course to experience its worst harvest on record. Farmers are expected to produce 19.5 million tonnes of cereals and oilseeds used in things like bread, beer and livestock feed this year. That would be 300,000 tonnes less than 2020's record low yield. It follows exceptionally dry conditions, sparking huge wildfires across Europe. Green Party leader Zach Polanski says he's sounding the alarm.
6: We are facing the biggest threat to this country since the Second World War. Extreme weather is now the new normal. We face a threat to our food and water security.
5: A body's been recovered in the search for a 13-year-old boy who got into difficulty in the sea off the East Yorkshire coast. The alarm was raised in Hornsey yesterday evening. Disciplinary action against the police officer who fatally shot Chris Carver in South London has been dropped. A jury had already cleared him of murder over the incident in 2022. Gianni Infantino's holding crisis talks with key FIFA staff in Morocco today as he fights to save his job. Pressure on the head of world football increased after development chief Arsene Wenger distanced himself from a failed private investment plan. Our reporter Kaveh Solokol says the meeting could be a chance for colleagues to tell the president it's over.
7: Like a prime minister who is losing power, who's on his way out of number 10. People are coming out, issuing letters, issuing statements, saying we've lost support in you, we're resigning. I think this is the football equivalent of that.
5: And a fleet of self-driving cars to be used by Uber in London has been granted minicab licences. Some of the 100,000 people who expressed interest in robo-taxis will be offered rides later this summer. That's the latest. I'm Cam Hall.
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1: 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There's hope.
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1: We will make it.
2: I'm not giving up.
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I got hit.

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2: From the Sky News Centre at 3, a woman's been arrested after four people were stabbed in Covent Garden in London. Four men aged between 34 and 52 were found with wounds at around 12:30 this afternoon. A 47-year-old suspect is being questioned. Farmers say the extreme heat this summer has been completely brutal, with the UK on course to see the worst harvest on record. Yields of cereal and oilseed crops used in things like bread and animal feed are expected to drop by 2.5 million tonnes, costing the sector £390 million. Tom Lancaster from the Energy and Climate Intelligence Unit says growers are at breaking point.
3: Farmers, they're used to dealing with weather, they're used to good years and bad years, but three bad years in a row, particularly when crop prices are quite low and input prices are so high as a result of the Iran war, that's just a combination of factors that is incredibly hard to deal with.
2: A 35-year-old man's expected in court following the death of a 9-year-old girl who was found seriously injured in Arbroath. Minnie Merriman is believed to be from West Yorkshire and her family's understood to have been in the area camping. The police officer who shot dead Chris Carver in South London in 2022 won't face disciplinary action over his death. A jury had already charged Sergeant Martin Blake of murder. Cleared him of murder. Several athletes who competed at Glasgow's Commonwealth Games are missing. Police Scotland says they're unaccounted for after failing to take their flights home. It's understood four Ugandan boxers are among them. Our correspondent Graham Stottard says the force is working with the Home Office.
4: Athletes have been known to breach their visas to try and continue to stay in the country. So, for example, after the 2018 Commonwealth Games in Australia, 50 competitors illegally stayed in the country. More than 200 claimed asylum.
2: And Liverpool legend Mo Salah's been photographed in Trabzonspor kit ahead of signing for the Turkish team. The Egyptian left Liverpool before the World Cup. That's the latest. I'm Cam Hall.
0: This is Cross Rhythms Plymouth.

Manchester-based musician and artist Jonathan Ogden returns with the album Day. His latest release represents a shift from the grief of losing his parents to hope and renewal. Fusing indie rock with synthy new wave sounds. 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
1: from a child star on Broadway to R&B hitmaker, we take a look at the history of Lee Varsey. We report on the rise of US singer and songwriter Patrick Mabry. And one-time Hillsong singer Aidan King speaks about relocating to the US and developing a solo career.
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blending indie pop with dreamy tunes and introspective lyrics, her music is a personal insight into her challenges with faith and life. Inspired by the transformation she found through putting her trust in Jesus Christ, this seven-song collection speaks of hope and new beginnings.

0: We sometimes allow ourselves to feel inferior, unworthy, and second rate when we're jilted. 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

Should've seen it coming, should've known that something's wrong. But now I'm sitting as I watch you pull the pin out of a bomb and toss it to me.

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2: From the Sky News Centre at 4, a 47-year-old woman's been arrested after four men were stabbed in central London. Police say a pair of scissors have been recovered from the scene in Covent Garden. Two of the injured men remain in hospital while the other pair have been discharged. A man's been remanded into custody after appearing in court charged with the murder of a 9-year-old girl in Arbroath. Minnie Merriman was found at an industrial estate with serious injuries on Monday. Christopher Rice didn't enter pleas. The police marksman who shot dead Chris Carver will not face disciplinary proceedings. A jury previously cleared Martin Blake of murdering the 24-year-old when officers tried to stop his car in South London in 2022. The watchdog has dropped its case after the government changed regulations earlier this year around police use of force. Campaigners call it a disgrace, but the country's top officer, Commissioner Sir Mark Rowley, welcomes the move.
3: It is unacceptable that if you're prepared to run towards danger, that you should have your life turned upside down for years and years of unacceptable scrutiny in a process that should take weeks, not years.
2: There's a warning: Britain's facing its worst harvest on record because of the hot and dry weather. It's feared cereal and oilseed yields could be 2.5 million tonnes less this year. John Swinney's rejected criticism from former boss Nicola Sturgeon after the SNP lost seats in May's Scottish Parliament election. In her memoir, she says the campaign lacked vision and big picture thinking. Here's the current First Minister's response.
4: Well, I think it's important that people express their views. We live in a democracy and we've got to hear from people about their views. But I think the important conclusion that comes from the election is that the SNP won comprehensively, commandingly, and I'm delighted to have my own mandate to make sure I improve the lives of the people of Scotland.
2: And Europe's Football League said it'll oppose any plans to expand FIFA's competitions without a reform to its governance. Under fire president Gianni Infantino's holding crisis talks. That's the latest. I'm Cam Hall.
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stories in the Bible is where the disciples are fishing after Jesus' resurrection. They fish all night and catch nothing. Then what appears to be a stranger tells them in the morning to cast their net on a particular side of the boat. And they catch more fish than they'd ever seen in their lives. The stranger was Jesus, the one who commanded the winds and the waves. So why did he not just command the fish to just jump in the boat? It's because Jesus wanted the disciples to participate in the miracle. God doesn't just want to do things for us. He wants us to partner with him in the miracles of life.

0: Who you praying on now, rich man? 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
0: Holy Spirit, speak through me. 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So thankful, Reach, man.
2: Thank you, Reach, man.
0: Young ruler met the Christ, but he walked away. 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I'm so sorry, Rich, man. Who you praying on now, Rich, man?
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4: Trustfall is the second album from Stephen Stanley. A fusion of atmospheric rock textures with raw, honest songwriting. It's a powerful release for anyone unsure of what comes next in life. It's both a confession and an invitation to sit in the space between brokenness and breakthrough. And a reminder that sometimes the greatest strength is found in surrender.

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When we go through personal crisis, we often find it extremely difficult to understand how God can even exist, let alone feel our pain and answer our prayers. Life can seem so unfair, and heaven can feel so far away. The Bible does not hide behind simplistic religious arguments. Rather, many of its heroes go through great doubt, disillusionment, torment, pain, failure, rejection, and persecution. 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Rather, I'd encourage you to get to know God and how God cries and despairs with you all the way. Even Jesus on the cross cries out, "My God, why have you forsaken me?" Feel free to scream and rage and protest to God about it with all your might. God can handle it. But realize that God is upset too and calls you to be a partner in a quest to do as much as we can to set things right. This is John Smith.

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2: From the Sky News Centre at 5, a man's appeared in court charged with murder following the death of a 9-year-old girl found injured in Arbroath. Her family have called her absolutely incredible and beautiful. Stevie Shillinglaw reports.
3: Minnie Merriman died in hospital after being discovered just after midnight on Monday at the Elliott Industrial Estate. She's from West Yorkshire and is believed to have been camping with her family. It's understood she knew the man who this afternoon appeared in the dock accused of her murder. Christopher Rice, who's 35 and from Wakefield, made no plea and was remanded into custody. He's due to appear again within 8 days.
2: A woman's been arrested after 4 men were stabbed in Covent Garden in central London. 2 remain in hospital with injuries described as not life-changing or threatening. A Conservative council candidate who's previously been jailed for anti-Semitic abuse has said he won't be standing. Joshua Bonehill Payne was expected to run in Somerset in May, but says he'll now advise the Tory leader on how young men become radicalised. Earlier, the Board of Deputies of British Jews refused an invitation to meet him. Its president is Phil Rosenberg.
4: The nature and depth of the offences is really quite alarming, and I don't think any political party should want to tie themselves to these behaviours.
2: Chris Carber's family says a decision to drop misconduct proceedings against the police officer that shot him dead is a devastating blow. A jury's previously cleared Sergeant Martin Blake of murder in 2022. Farmers are warning the extreme summer's been completely brutal. Experts predict we could see the worst harvest on record this year. Martin Lines from the Nature Friendly Farming Network says the summer's been a real kick in the teeth for crops.
5: Some of it's too dry, some of it's too high amount of protein, so we can't make the bread and biscuits people want, and the barley we grow to make beer and whiskey, and that hasn't got a specification as well.
2: And Manchester United have appointed Eva Olid as their new women's manager. She led Scottish side Hearts to their first league title last season. That's the latest. I'm Cam Hall.
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6: 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Hi, Sandy.
7: Hi, Dave.
6: It's great to have you. Great to have you here, Sandy. You are a member of the church at St Andrews. Is that right?
7: I am indeed. The best decision that God ever gave me was to send me to St Andrew's Church.
6: Brilliant, brilliant. Well,
7: he had his plans.
6: Absolutely. Well, we're going to have a chat like we normally do on Lifelines. If you've never listened to Lifelines before, you're in for a treat. We discuss with the person just a bit about their life, particularly focusing in on their faith and kind of what that means for them, what God's done in their lives and why that's such an important thing for them. So, Sandy, just by way of starting the interview off, can you just... sort of introduce yourself. Tell us a little bit about maybe sort of where you grew up, your early life, things like that. Tell us a bit about who you are.
7: Well, I'm Sandy Keir, Chris and Sandra, but I prefer to be called Sandy. I think it's more friendly. I was born in Oxford, brought up in Oxford.
6: Yeah. And you, did you grow up with lots of brothers and sisters? What was family life like for you growing up?
7: 2 sisters. Christian family, taken to Sunday school. And at some point, when I got to a certain age, I rebelled and stopped going to Sunday school. But then after that, I realised that I was missing it. So I chose of my own free will to go back to church.
6: Right.
7: So yeah. I decided for myself to go back.
6: What sort of age was that then? So obviously Sunday school, you're talking as a child. Was it as
7: That's
6: a child?
7: Very young, yeah.
6: Was it as a child and a teen you came back, or was it much later?
7: Well, I would think as a teenager, probably.
6: Yeah.
7: First boyfriend's coming at the age of 14 and all of a sudden church goes out the window.
6: Yeah.
7: Although he was also from a Christian family, but I didn't go to church.
6: Yeah. So church for you, faith for you in early stages was more kind of like the traditional thing that your family did. It was more just a thing that was maybe external. You went to church. It was the thing that your family did, you know, presumably
7: yes.
6: Neighbours and friends did as well, rather than it being personal for you. Would that be fair?
7: Yes. But I was always seeking.
6: Yeah.
7: I knew that I was looking for something.
6: Yeah.
7: But I just wasn't able to find it. I wasn't free to be able to go out and look for it.
6: Sure. So
7: I was married and was in the pub trade. And so therefore Sundays was not a day that I was free to do anything or go anywhere. But I knew that I was looking.
6: Yeah. So that's really interesting then. So as a teenager, you kind of turned away from God. And then did you get married quite young and then move into working in pubs?
7: Yes, I got married when I was 22.
6: Yeah. And in terms of the pubs, did that happen, because it was your husband's workplace and stuff like that? How did that?
7: It was because he wanted to go into the pub trade. So I agreed. I said that we couldn't just go into it of our own back. We decided to go via a brewery so that we would get the training we needed through them.
6: Yeah, yeah.
7: And I did enjoy it, don't get me wrong. I had a lot of good contacts. But I think I would have much rather been going to church, but I never did because it just wasn't convenient, unfortunately.
6: Yeah, yeah. And so what was like, describe life running a pub then. What's that like? What's that like on a day-to-day basis?
7: Busy, very busy. Never had to worry about what I might be doing of a bank holiday. People expect the pub to be open and they expect you to put on entertainment.
6: Yeah, yeah.
7: And I was fully immersed in it.
6: Yeah, yeah, yeah.
7: I served behind the bar. I cooked in the kitchen. I was in the darts team. I was in the crib team. So I really enjoyed it, but I got to the point where I wanted to get out of it. But unfortunately, my husband didn't. So we ended up going our separate ways.
6: Yeah, yeah. So it's really difficult.
7: I met somebody else then.
6: Yeah.
7: Who really was giving me the life that I was searching for, that I wasn't getting in the pub trade, because you're living above the business. So my marriage fell apart by being in the pub trade, which is such a shame.
6: Yeah, yeah. I was going to say, I imagine.
7: When I separated and I had a new partner called Chris, he was also a Christian.
6: Yeah.
7: And he was quite happy for me to pursue going to church and such like. Because he was at home cooking the Sunday dinner while I went to church.
6: Great, great. Well, we're gonna stop for some music. We'll pick up the conversation with Sandy about her life, kind of how it hones in on finding faith more for herself, where it develops from that, and some more recent testimonies from her as well. We'll talk more after this.

0: You're listening to Cross Rhythms Plymouth, 96.3 FM. And I'm joined online by Sandy Keir, who is a member of St Andrews, worshipping here in Plymouth. You didn't grow up, though, in Plymouth, as you said. You grew up in Oxfordshire. You've described some of your early years, you know, through lots of people's experience in this country, isn't it? You know, you went to church, you went to Sunday school because of family. That's kind of what you did. But what was going on for you? What was it for you that was making you want to seek and find out more about faith?
1: I think because I felt that there was something important missing in my life. I had a very busy life. I had a full-time job and I was looking after foreign students and also had some properties to let. So I was, and we were in the process of doing up property in France to retire to. So my life was very busy. But I knew there was something missing in my life.
0: That's really interesting because...
1: And I found that at St Andrews.
0: Yeah.
1: But actually, it's been since then that my life has changed completely.
0: Yeah. Well, that's really great because this, in a way, is sort of preamble

0: was there.
1: Yeah.
0: I've done the Alpha course, which is absolutely fantastic.
1: Yeah, yeah, yeah. So you, at that point, you move to Plymouth, you start going to St. Andrews. Is there kind of a moment in time when you would say you found faith for yourself? Did you have a moment when you sort of became a Christian specifically, would you say, or was it just over time you kind of faith grew bit by bit?
0: Well, actually, the biggest thing that changed was when I had a stroke when I was only 51 back in 2008. My partner was in France. I was at home looking after the students and going to work. And I had a stroke. Luckily for me, God had put a Spanish student with me. I collapsed to the floor. I didn't know I'd had a stroke at that time.
1: Wow.
0: But I collapsed to the floor and I couldn't get up. I heard her going from her bedroom to the bathroom. I called out to her. Her name was Ellie, which since then I've realised was probably me calling out to God, because sometimes we do call God El, E-L. So in calling out to Ellie for help, I was calling out to God for help. And I got that help, and it had to have been him, because there's no way on earth what happened to me then could have been without his help.
1: Yeah, yeah.
0: She very quickly got hold of my mobile phone to contact the doctors, and the ambulance was there very quickly. But the biggest thing that happened to me was in the middle of this. I think I probably had another seizure in hospital after I got there. We have this very vivid vision in the midst of this stroke, because obviously it was very frightening. But I mean, I didn't know at the time that it was a stroke. But I found myself at my house in France, sitting at a long table with the then vicar. Well, this is God reassuring me. Obviously, I don't believe that Nick McKinnell's God. He was there as his representative.
1: Yeah.
0: He was there at the head of the table, explaining Easter to everybody that was there. And in front of me, I had a piece of paper which had been cut from a paper cross, and also a piece of wood that had been cut from a wooden cross, and a hammer and a nail and a pencil. And we were encouraged, all these people that were with me were encouraged to write down the name of a person that they wanted to forgive. And we hammered that to the piece of wood, and it was put in the wood burning stove in the corner of the room. And not only was Nick McKinnell there, his wife Jan was there. And to put into context, she used to be a midwife. And I have since come to believe and understand that she was there overseeing my rebirth. Because I believe that I was born again.
1: Yeah.
0: At that time. God saved me, but he didn't just save me. He made me new.
1: That's amazing.
0: People would probably think that a stroke would end in death, which I suppose most people would expect. But to be honest, it gave me new life.
1: That's amazing. That's amazing. Well, we'll stop there for some music and pick up this conversation with Sandy about this, quite remarkable way of finding faith through what she's been through. We'll pick up the conversation after this.

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2: 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You join me partway through Lifeline's interview here with Sandy Keir. And Sandy, you've described a quite remarkable set of circumstances, which you've described as kind of giving you new life. You know, having quite a major stroke at the age of 51, and that being something that, as you say, for many people would be probably the most devastating thing that's going to happen in their life, cause death, or at least that, you know, very, very life-limiting conditions. Yet for you, you look at it as such an important and significant and positive step in your
3: liberation,
2: life, where you've got new birth. And you were describing in that last section, you know, well, before we get into this, talk me through the process. Yes. So you were you at work? You said you were with a student at the time.
3: I was,
2: or were you at home? You were at home. Okay.
3: I was at home. My partner was at our property in France doing some work on it. We were planning to retire there.
2: And then you
3: I was looking at, I was looking after foreign students.
2: And then you go to hospital in an ambulance.
3: Well,
2: who goes with you? What was the situation?
3: Well, nobody went with me.
2: Okay.
3: I went on my own. Well, sorry, I should rephrase that. God went with me.
2: Sure. And so you're rushed to hospital, and presumably at this state, are you conscious for any point, or are you in and out of consciousness? What was your
3: Not
2: sort of state?
3: Not all of it, though.
2: Okay. Yeah, yeah. So you didn't presumably have much idea what was going on, apart from the fact you were unwell and you're taken to hospital.
3: I believe I had a second seizure.
2: Yeah.
3: Which caused a bleed on my brain.
2: Okay.
3: Which is why they had to do an operation to take the skull away to get to the bleed on the brain.
2: Yeah, yeah. And at this point, you're having that quite remarkable vision encounter with God speaking to you,
3: yes,
2: and just bringing you into a real commitment with him, a real sense of, as you say, real rebirth, you know, really being born again in a really very
3: Absolutely.
2: Real sense.
3: I really do believe that God saved my life,
2: yeah,
3: and that he wiped the slate clean, he closed the door on the past,
2: yeah,
3: and he put me back up on my feet and helped me to step forward into a new future.
2: And so describe that then in those early moments then. So what, let's talk about the physical side of it to begin with then. What practically did it look like for you? Were you in hospital for a very long time? What was the kind of impact of it?
3: I was in hospital for 6 months.
2: Yeah.
3: Paralyzed down the left-hand side. Couldn't believe this or not, because I don't stop talking. I lost my voice, which was absolutely horrendous for me. But by a miracle, my voice was given back. But I think that was because I had strong muscles around my vocal cords from the work I'd been doing in telemarketing.
2: Mm-hmm, mm-hmm.
3: I had to learn to talk. I had to learn to eat. I had to learn to drink.
2: Wow.
3: I was in hospital for 6 months.
2: Yeah.
3: But eventually, because they couldn't keep me there any longer, I was sent to another place for rehab, Walters Park House, which is on Devonport, on the corner of Devonport Park.
2: Yeah.
3: It's a rehab for people with head injury. So there I had physiotherapy and occupational therapy, and I was taught to walk with a stick.
2: Mm. So that, I mean, that side of it must have been so difficult to deal with. But at the same time as you've got that going on, you've obviously got this encounter and experience with God going on. What was,
3: yes.
2: How did that kind of the spiritual side develop in those early days, in those 6 months? You know, what was the next thing for you after that encounter and that vision?
3: Well, I had a lot of support from my friends at St. Andrew's Church, and so that kept me going.
2: Yeah.
3: They lifted my spirits considerably, especially my dear friend Becky.
2: Amazing. So you had not only a sense of God speaking to you in a very profound but quite out there way of that vision,
3: yes,
2: you had, and deepening your relationship with him, but you had like his hands and feet of the community of people at St. Andrews,
3: yes,
2: you know, embodying what it looks like
3: I
2: to be Jesus.
3: I see God in my life all over it.
2: Yeah.
3: Even now, with the benefit of hindsight, I see where he was in my life, I didn't realise he was there. So now I believe for the last 17 years, it's great gain, because I've actually been aware of God in my life and able to thank him at the time that I realise he's there. Whereas he was with me all through my life before that. I know that from looking back. I wasn't so much aware of it, so I wasn't so much able to give thanks. But yeah, now I'm able to give thanks all the time.
2: That's quite remarkable.
3: I mean, I have been baptised. I was baptized in Plimpton swimming pool. I was absolutely determined that I would be. It was my raison d'etre. And it was a very special thing to do.
2: Yeah, yeah. That's a remarkable statement to make, that you're really thankful for life now. And we'll unpack that a little bit more.
3: I think I'm probably more thankful for life now than I was before.
2: Yeah, we'll unpack that a bit more after some music and carry on with Sandy after this.

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2: 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We are midway through conversation here on Lifelines with Sandy Keir, who is based here in Plymouth, worships at St. Andrew's Church. And if you've missed the first part of this interview, I recommend going onto our website, crossrhythms.co.uk/Plymouth, and listen again. Check out our YouTube channel, watch it on there as well. Because, you know, you've touched on quite, you know, your background growing up, and then right into when faith became more real for you, when you say you're, by your own wording, you kind of were born again, reborn.
3: Yes.
2: Came into a real sense of new life. And it's not in the way that many people would think, or it's not in the circumstances many people might think. It's because you had a stroke and you kind of encountered God in the midst of that pain and the midst of that challenge and the midst of that crisis, really. You said in that last section, you're more thankful now for your life and for what God's doing for you than you ever were before having a stroke. That's really profound statement, because, you know, logically, a lot of people would be more annoyed now than they were before, because, you know, you've got...
3: I do get frustrated, but...
2: Sure, but most people would maybe... Thankfulness would probably be the last thing on their mind for having had a stroke. They'd probably be thinking, why me? They'd probably be thinking, oh, this has made my life a lot worse. What is it behind that statement? Why do you say that now, Sandy? How are you able to say that, given what you've been through?
3: Because I now feel that I know God so much better. I've had time to become closer to him than I was before. I was too busy in my life, and I was in a life of sin as well at that time. Mm. So I think that Satan thought that he could put his claws into me and that he could take me away, but God wasn't having any of that. God saved me. He took me away from his claws.
2: Wow. So in a sense, you had a lot of the things that people build life around. You know, you had money, a career, job, relationship, fine. But you've actually now found, you know, what the Bible describes the pearl of great price, that you'd give away everything for what you've got. In that sense, you've got a connection with God, which is more valuable to you now than anything else.
3: I think I've learned to be content with what I have without becoming too complacent.
2: Sure.
3: And I like to share what I have from God with others.
2: Yeah. That's beautiful. And so, so if we go back into that kind of season then, you know, maybe other people listening to this purely on a practical level, they might be going through some form of rehab. How were you able to cope with all those things you said in that last section of learning how to, you know, to move again, to speak again, to eat again? Like, what, how did you keep motivated to keep going? Because that must have been a really, really hard process to suddenly have to relearn everything again, essentially.
3: Well, it has been hard. Mm. But I've had to learn to lean into God and know that whatever I'm going through is for a reason. Refine as fire, my heart desire is to be holy. Therefore, as he's transforming me through the sufferings I go through, I become like refined gold. I've mentioned gold twice now, but God is the gold, not me.
2: Well, he certainly seems to be depositing some of that into you and through this process. I mean, it's an amazing thing from what you said that you lost your voice, you know, weren't able to speak. Isn't it quite a remarkable thing that we're doing?
3: Oh, to me that I should lose my voice.
2: But the fact we're doing a radio interview here these years later, you know, that presumably that would have been the absolute furthest thing from what was possible just some years ago, I suppose.
3: Well, it's a miracle. I mean, I don't believe in coincidence. I believe in God incidents.
2: Yeah.
3: I see God everywhere in my life. I look back and I see him in my life before stroke. It's only now I've got the time to spend on being with him to see that.
2: Yeah.
3: So I'm very grateful for that time and for a new life that I'm living now.
2: Mm. Yeah. That's really beautiful.
3: But never give up is what I would say.
2: Yeah.
3: Persevere, be determined, lean into God, and he will lead you through the path he wants to take you on.
2: Mm. And so do you look now and think, wow, I've made much more progress than I thought I'd be able to? And did doctors also kind of say, oh, you might never get this back or that back? Or what was your kind of prognosis?
3: Well, I still don't have any use in my left arm, right. I was told I would never use that again.
2: Right.
3: But I can walk. So, and I've also got a powered wheelchair, which has given me such a lot of freedom, liberation, because I'm able to go on the bus into town and mix with people in town as any other normal person would. But the people that I find myself drawn to are the homeless. Mm. Those that are sitting there with far less than me, whom I can help. Mm. Everybody has a backstory. So I don't feel in a wheelchair, being in a wheelchair has given me ways into places that perhaps other people might not be able to go.
2: Yeah.
3: So I'm not deemed as a threat. So I can actually go up to somebody who's homeless and talk to them. I just break the ice by speaking to them and asking them who they are and what their story is, so that I can then try and give them something to lift their spirits.
2: Yeah, that's beautiful. That's beautiful.
3: I really do believe that that's a job that God has given me. He gives me so many little jobs. There are times when I don't feel like going out, but I think you've got to go, because you've got to go out there and spread the good news of the gospel to the ends of the earth. If you sit here, you're not going to do God's work, are you? So that makes me get out.
2: Yeah.
3: I speak to everybody everywhere, on the bus, in the bank, in the shops. Everywhere I go, I talk to people. And if I can, I try and share a very small piece of testimony with them. So that it will give them some hope.
2: Yeah.
3: So that I can tell them, look, my life you might think has gone haywire, but believe me, I've got more now than I had before. I really do have more now.
2: Mm.
3: In fact, one thing I do have that I wasn't able to have children. I was an unexplained infertility, but I actually sponsor a lovely young girl who's now 70 called Daniela from Peru through the charity Compassion. And that was back in 2012, after I moved from the care home to where I am now. I felt the Spirit move me. He wanted me to do something, but I was afraid. So I asked my friend that was with me, I want to do this, but I'm not sure whether it's fair to, because given how I am, I can't guarantee that I'll always be able to be there or to be of financial help. But believe me, now I see that God was testing me, and the fact that I put it into God's hands, I trusted him to enable me to be there for her. So in a very strange, very peculiar way, it's almost a bit like an insurance. The fact that I trusted God to make sure that I had everything I needed to give her, first of all, he needed to make sure I had everything that I needed, not that I wouldn't give my last penny for her. But,
2: amazing.
3: You know,
2: amazing.
3: I'm now more free and able to give more to other people than I ever was before.
2: Yeah, yeah. Well, that's a beautiful way to leave this section, Sandy. I think that's a really amazing summary of kind of where you are now. We'll stop for some music and come back for more conversation with Sandy after this.

0: You're listening to Cross Rhythms Plymouth. I'm in conversation here on Lifelines with Sandy Keir. Penultimate part of this interview. We covered a lot of ground, so listen again to it via our website or YouTube channel if you've missed the first parts of this.
1: Fast forward through the adverts.
0: But we will we'll carry on the conversation here with Sandy. And, Sandy, I loved what you've talked about in that last section of how not only have you got a sense of... a deep sense of relationship, connection with God. You've got more now in many ways than you had before, albeit in physical circumstances, you've got a lot less. You know, you say you've lost movement on your left side, having had your stroke. But I loved what you said about not only have you gained a sense of God for yourself, but you've got a real sense of purpose of bringing God to other people.
1: And yes.
0: I just think it's so beautiful to hear how you've sort of said that the fact you're in a wheelchair now, the fact you've got that powered wheelchair, sort of gives you more access, gives you more ability to share more, gives you more open.
1: Sounds a bit bonkers, doesn't it?
0: Well, it does in some ways, but I can understand what you mean in the sense that it probably disarms people in the sense that you're there, you know, like you say, you're not a threat. But was that, when did that start to open up for you? Has that been that way for quite a while now that you've sort of seen that happen and had that chance to speak with people a bit more? As you say, like whether it's homeless people on the streets or when you're just going about your day-to-day business, has that been something you've realised in more recent years?
1: Well, I would like to backtrack a little bit to the time during which obviously I was recovering from the shock of having had a stroke. I had a very, very loyal partner in Chris who was with me for 20 years. Mm. And the saddest thing is the fact that during this period, he actually got cancer. I didn't know about it. He kept it from me until the very last.
0: Wow.
1: And he died in 2011, 3 years after my stroke.
0: Right.
1: But in a way, I suppose, he helped me to learn to use a powered wheelchair.
0: Wow.
1: They wouldn't have given me one if he hadn't been there to teach me.
0: Wow.
1: So the wheelchair is my freedom. And so is my stick.
0: Yeah.
1: That helps me to walk. Interestingly enough, I now call my stick Cairo after my latest great nephew being born. He was fascinated by it. So when I go for a walk, I go for a walk with Cairo.
0: That's amazing. I love what you said there. The wheelchair came about through your partner, Chris, and his persistence to get you that. That's opened up, as we say, these opportunities to share with people. But that alone, you know, you faced a kind of double whammy of tragedy. So again, it's like for you to say that you're
1: grateful.
0: Poor Becky,
1: she had such a terrible job doing prayers at church when she had to pray for both of us. he was in hospital having triple heart bypass.
0: Yeah, wow.
1: And I was in hospital having a metal plate put on my skull.
0: Wow.
1: So poor Becky, she had a real difficult job praying for both of us. Couldn't believe we were both in hospital at the same time. But believe it or not, that was a godsend because my Christian friends came to church to see me and they were able to take me to his ward where he was recovering from triple heart bypass.
0: Wow.
1: So he could see I was all right and I could see he was all right.
0: Oh, wow.
1: Unfortunately, although he came through that, strange enough, I think God did that for him. It made him strong for what came later, which was the cancer. But he kept it from me to the last minute. He didn't want me to be worried about it. He was more worried about my future without him than he was about where he was going. I reassured him that God loved him as much as he loved me and that he would be there for him and there would be no more suffering and no more crying.
0: Yeah. Yeah, yeah.
1: And he would be at peace.
0: Absolutely. And so, I mean, like you say, that such a difficult time, every aspect of that, going through the recovery you were, the stroke that you'd had, then dealing with this personal stuff as well. So, I mean, that alone, I think, and what you're saying now, how you're able to be so genuinely able to share that you're thankful shows in and of itself such a testimony of God to you that it's not just...
1: I have a passion for God.
0: Yeah.
1: He is the reason I'm here and he's the reason I'm still living.
0: Yeah.
1: Because to live is to live for God, but to die is to gain. But he's allowed me to gain in these last 17 years.
0: Beautiful. Beautiful.
1: The sure and certain knowledge that he is with me.
0: Yeah.
1: I knew that right from when I was reassured during the stroke when a man of God was in there reassuring me that God had me.
0: Yeah, and it shows...
1: I honestly believe he did.
0: Yeah, the proof of what you're saying is where you are now, is your ability to share what you're sharing, is... Everything that you're sharing is that, you know, it wasn't just a wishful thinking that God would be with you during those difficult times. He's been with you now.
1: He was with me.
0: And you've come through.
1: He was with me before, but I didn't realise.
0: Yeah.
1: So that was an enlightenment. Looking back and seeing that he was there for me at other points in my life.
0: Yeah, yeah.
1: Because life goes a bit like a dot-to-dot pitch, doesn't it? From one event to another.
0: Absolutely.
1: From one stepping stone to another.
0: yeah, absolutely. Well, we'll stop for some more music there and pick up the final part of the conversation with Sandy right after this.

0: Jones. Do you ever tune in and hear a song you really like but don't know what it's called? 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
1: Music and life.
2: Yeah. I hope you're ready to have a ton of fun.
1: This is Cross Rhythms.
3: You're listening to the final part of Lifelines here with Sandy, Sandy Keir, who worships at St. Andrews. And you've told most of your story at this point, so anyone listening will have to listen again if they've missed it. But in very brief, someone who grew up in and around church, in and around Christianity, but kind of had it at arm's length, really didn't really look into it much until years later. And then through having a stroke at the age of 51, God meeting you, being with you, carrying you through, being so present in your life has been so profound. And you really found faith to say that you were reborn through that experience of having a stroke, which I think is remarkable, is profound. So I want to ask you a question then, Sandy, what you would say to people who are maybe going through a difficult time, a challenge. It might not be a stroke for them. It might be family breakup. It might be other health conditions. It might be something like that. What would you say to them if they find themselves in a similar boat to where you were those years ago?
4: Don't give up. Keep following the light that God is shining for you. And the brightest light that he has shone for me recently is when I was invited to join the community choir by Becky. I was just so delighted that a friend was able to facilitate that for me, because that really gave me a tremendous sense of belonging, just one small part of a bigger whole, all working towards the same end, but also gave me a sense of well-being and a sense of completeness and love, because God is love. God is in everything that we love. I love him. I love Jesus Christ as my savior, my friend, and my entrance into God's presence.
3: Amazing.
4: So please don't let anybody give up. Turn to God and he will. If you turn when you're really broken and on the floor like I was, turn to him and he will pick you up and dust you off and stand you on your feet and push you in the direction of the road on which he wants you to take.
3: Amazing.
4: Stay determined, stay cheerful, and be grateful for all that he provides you with, especially friends that love you and care for you. You can never have too many friends. I've always said that if you're sitting in a church and thinking that you need a friend, then all you've got to do is step outside of the church and you'll find somebody there who's looking for a friend and who wants to be a friend.
3: Beautiful.
4: So whatever we need, God will supply.
3: Yeah.
4: Just tell him your needs and look for his gifting.
3: Yeah, that's great. Well, we're basically out of time, Sandy. Thank you for your time. It's been a real pleasure to speak with you.
4: I'm not at all surprised. I'm afraid I talked far too much.
3: not at all. Well, we're really, really grateful for your time. And as Sandy mentioned, if you are listening and you are in that space where you feel like you're at a real crossroads or a really kind of dark night of the soul, for want of a better phrase, then turn to God. If he can do it for Sandy, as she's so eloquently described in her life through the challenges she's been through, then no matter what you're facing, he'll be there for you as well. Well, Sandy,
4: if anybody would ever want to speak to somebody that needs a little point in the right direction, I'm happy to speak to anybody that has a problem they want to talk about and might need somebody to be a paraclete and stand by them. I've certainly got those.
3: Absolutely.
4: In bucketfuls.
3: Absolutely. Bless you, Sandy. Thank you so much for your time, and
4: thank you.
3: Speak again.

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2: Centre at 6, a prospective Conservative councillor with past convictions for anti-Semitic abuse says he'll no longer stand in elections next year. Jewish groups had criticised Joshua Bonehill Payne's election and refused an invitation to discuss their concerns with him. Yesterday, party leader Kemi Badenoch defended making him a candidate.
3: He is someone who has shown contrition for his crimes, has been rehabilitated and is spending every day working to solve the very problem which he knew he had caused previously. He's going up and down the country training people, and the Conservative Party believes in second chances.
2: Well, Reform UK says it beggars belief that Mr. Bonehill Payne will now advise the Tories on radicalisation. A 35-year-old man's appeared in court charged with murder following the death of a 9-year-old girl found injured in Arbroath. Minnie Merriman from West Yorkshire was discovered just after midnight on Monday. Two men are still receiving treatment for injuries that are said not to be life-changing or threatening after they were stabbed in central London. Two others hurt in Covent Garden have been released from hospital. One woman's been arrested. The police watchdog has confirmed the marksman who fatally shot Chris Carber will not face disciplinary proceedings. Martin Blake shot the 24-year-old in South London in 2022. Farmers say the extreme heat this summer has been completely brutal, with the UK on course to see the worst harvest on record. Yields of cereal and oilseed crops used in things like bread are expected to drop by 2.5 million tonnes. Tom Lancaster from the Energy and Climate Intelligence Unit says growers are at breaking point.
4: Farmers, they're used to dealing with weather, they're used to good years and bad years, but three bad years in a row, particularly when crop prices are quite low and input prices are so high as a result of the Iran war, that's just a combination of factors that is incredibly hard to deal with.
2: And Celtic manager Martin O'Neill is in hospital. It's after he undergone what the club's called a small procedure. That's the latest. I'm Cam Hall.
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For centuries, philosophers and scientists have asked the question, where did it all come from? Where did it all come from? For centuries, philosophers and scientists have asked the question, where did it all come from? Where did it all come from? Of course, science does not know the answer to these questions. But we've learned enough to realize that our Earth is a mere grain of sand.

that Jesus Christ is coming to Earth again, and that history is headed toward a dramatic climax. When Christ prayed that prayer, "Thy kingdom come, thy will be done on earth as it is in heaven," he knew that that prayer

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1: From the Sky News Centre at 7, a former neo-Nazi with previous convictions for anti-Semitism has withdrawn as a Conservative candidate in local elections in Somerset next year. But Reform UK says it beggars belief that Joshua Bonehill Payne will advise the party on radicalisation instead. Labour peer Baroness Berger, who was the target of some of his abuse previously, has called his new role an insult. The Prime Minister's deputy, Louise Hay, says she must be listened to.
2: She was subject to the most horrific racially aggravated harassment, and she's spoken very powerfully about the trauma that she experienced. The judge said it was difficult to imagine a worse case of racially aggravated harassment.
1: A 35-year-old man's been remanded into custody after appearing at Forfar Sheriff Court charged with murdering a 9-year-old girl. Minnie Merriman was found with serious injuries at an industrial estate in Arbroath early on Monday. Police are describing a multiple stabbing in London's Covent Garden earlier as an isolated mental health-related incident. Two men are still receiving treatment for injuries that are said not to be life-changing or threatening. One woman's been arrested. The Met Police marksman who shot dead Chris Carver will not face disciplinary proceedings. A jury previously cleared Martin Blake of murdering the 24-year-old during a vehicle stop in 2022. Campaigners call it a disgrace, but the country's top officer, Sir Mark Rowley, welcomes the move.
3: It is unacceptable that if you're prepared to run towards danger, that you should have your life turned upside down for years and years of unacceptable scrutiny in a process that should take weeks, not years.
1: The Foreign Secretary said to have discussed Europe taking on a greater role in its own security in his first meeting with his American counterpart. They also talked about the Iran war. And Newcastle have announced the appointment of Matthias Jeisler as the club's new head coach. He replaces Eddie Howe, who quit last week. That's the latest. I'm Cam Hall.
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1: They heard a sound in Jesus' day, but they couldn't identify the sound. They missed it. They even heard the sound of John the Baptist. They heard the voice crying out, but they couldn't get it. You must hear the sound of the Spirit. You must hear the voice of God saying, come to me. You must hear him. You must hear the sound of heaven drawing you. You must hear the sound of his presence. You've got to get to that place where nothing matters but the voice, the sound. You must get there. It must drown out all else in your life. It must, all the cares, all of your other desires, all of your passions, everything else has to be brought down to a level where the loudest thing you hear is his voice saying, come, come, come. As you bring forth the sound of heaven, the Lord says, I will begin to fill the atmosphere. And it will be not what you say, it will be who you are. It will be who you are. It will be who you are. You will no longer wonder what it means not to be able to minister or move because of the weighty presence. You will know my weighty presence, he says. You will know my glory. You must ask him to come. You must create an atmosphere for his Spirit. You must give him worth. You must value him above your next breath. You must ask him to come. You must cry out until the sound of heaven reaches earth. You must cry out until your voices are one with his. You must cry. You must cry.

0: 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Fire. 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
2: From the Sky News Centre at 8, a man who served time in prison for anti-Semitism has pulled out of the race to become a Tory councillor. Instead, Joshua Bonehill-Payne has been made an advisor to the Conservative leader on tackling radicalisation. Reform UK says that beggars belief. A man's appeared in court charged with murder following the death of a 9-year-old girl found injured in Arbroath. Her family have called her absolutely incredible and beautiful. Stevie Shillinglaw reports.
3: Minnie Merriman died in hospital after being discovered just after midnight on Monday at the Elliott Industrial Estate. She's from West Yorkshire and is believed to have been camping with her family. It's understood she knew the man who this afternoon appeared in the dock accused of her murder. Christopher Rice, who's 35 and from Wakefield, made no plea and was remanded into custody. He's due to appear again within 8 days.
2: Police are treating the stabbing of 4 men in central London as a mental health-related incident. 2 of those hurt are in hospital with injuries described as not life-threatening. A woman's been arrested. A watchdog has dropped disciplinary proceedings against the police officer who fatally shot Chris Carver. Martin Blake was cleared of murdering the 24-year-old when officers tried to stop his car in 2022 in South London. The IOPC stopped pursuing the case following a government decision to change regulations around police use of force. Temi Mwale from the Justice for Chris Carver campaign says that's a worrying move.
4: It's clear, as there's never been a successful murder prosecution, there's very rarely even unlawful killing verdicts at inquests, that this country is unwilling to really hold police accountable when they use lethal force and when they take people's lives.
2: 100,000 people have put their names down for a ride in a robo-taxi in London, and the cars have now got their minicab licences. Passengers could be picked up later this summer. And Matthias Jeisler has been confirmed as the new manager of Newcastle United. He joins from Saudi club Al Ahly. That's the latest. I'm Cam Hall.
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3: Follow Me magazine recently had an article entitled Spiritual Science. It stated, what is the meaning of life? Traditionally, it has been the role of religion and philosophy to try to answer this question. In the past 200 years, our view of things has become increasingly guided by science and correspondingly less influenced by conventional religion. Since scientific thought has come to dominate Western thinking, it is not surprising that science is beginning to address many of the questions which have traditionally been the domain of theologians and philosophers. In fact, science can never answer the question why. It can only provide an answer to how.

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4: From the Sky News Centre at 9, Reform UK and Baroness Berger are questioning why a withdrawn Conservative council candidate has been given a role advising the party. The Labour peer was the victim of anti-Semitic abuse that saw Joshua Bonehill Payne jailed previously. He was due to stand in Somerset next May. Yesterday, Tory leader Kemi Badenoch defended selecting him.
5: He is someone who has shown contrition for his crimes, has been rehabilitated, and is spending every day working to solve the very problem which he knew he had caused previously. He's going up and down the country training people, and the Conservative Party believes in second chances.
4: A man's been remanded into custody after appearing in court charged with the murder of 9-year-old Minnie Merriman in Arbroath. 35-year-old Christopher Rice didn't enter pleas. The girl was found with serious injuries at an industrial estate early on Monday. A mass stabbing in London's Covent Garden this lunchtime is being treated as an isolated mental health incident. Four men were hurt, with two still in hospital with injuries that are described as not life-threatening or changing. A 47-year-old woman's been arrested. A man accused of killing a Scottish woman and disposing of her body in a suitcase has appeared in court in Athens. Elizabeth Jane Ross, who was 38, had been working in the city with the refugee support group since June. The suspect is reported to be Sharif Ahmadzai, a 26-year-old Afghan boxer, although this hasn't been confirmed by authorities. Our correspondent Conor Gillis is in the Greek capital.
6: He's also facing claims that he stole more than €10,000 from the victim's bank accounts using her bank cards.
4: He's due to appear again tomorrow. John Swinney says he's focused on delivering a mandate he says the SNP won comprehensively in May's Scottish Parliament election. His predecessor as First Minister, Nicola Sturgeon, accused the campaign of lacking vision. And as expected, Matthias Jeisler has been appointed as Newcastle's new head coach. The German replaces Eddie Howe. That's the latest. I'm Cam Hall.
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8: In just 6 days, God created everything. Look at the stars. God made those. Look at the bugs on the ground. God made them too. Look at the mirror. Believe it or not, God even made the person you see there. The Bible tells us plainly that God's invisible attributes are made visible through his creation. The natural world around you this very second testifies to the fact that not only does God exist, but he literally craves your attention. His glory is everywhere. You have no excuse for the wrong things you do. You cannot hide from him. Why don't you run to him instead? Jesus is waiting with his arms wide open and offers you an unconditional, no strings attached, loving friendship like you've never imagined. The creator of the universe was willing to trade his life for yours. So what's stopping you? It's time to meet your maker!
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7: From the Sky News Centre at 10, a former neo-Nazi with previous convictions for anti-Semitism has withdrawn as a Conservative candidate in local elections in Somerset next year. But Reform UK says it beggars belief that Joshua Bonehill Payne will advise the party on radicalisation instead. Labour peer Baroness Berger, who was the target of some of his abuse previously, has called his new role an insult. The Prime Minister's deputy, Louise Hay, says she must be listened to.
8: She was subject to the most horrific racially aggravated harassment, and she's spoken very powerfully about the trauma that she experienced. The judge said it was difficult to imagine a worse case of racially aggravated harassment.
7: A man has appeared in courts charged with murdering a 9-year-old girl from West Yorkshire in Arbroath. Minnie Merriman died from injuries she was found with at an industrial estate early Monday morning. A woman has been arrested after four men were stabbed in Covent Garden in central London earlier today. Two have been discharged, while the injuries to the others are described as not life-changing or threatening. The police watchdog, the IOPC, has dropped disciplinary proceedings against the officer who fatally shot Chris Cabba. Martin Blake was cleared of murdering the 24-year-old during an incident in South London in 2022. Temi Mwale from the Justice for Chris Cabba campaign thinks it's a worrying move.
9: It's clear, as there's never been a successful murder prosecution, there's very rarely even unlawful killing verdicts at inquests, that this country is unwilling to really hold police accountable when they use lethal force and when they take people's lives.
7: A Cambridge University professor at the centre of a high-profile copying row has resigned, but he insists we shouldn't see that as an acceptance of the narrative surrounding him. It follows reports claiming Jason Arde had plagiarised parts of his PhD thesis. And Newcastle's head coach has been confirmed as Matthias Yeisler. The German is replacing Eddie Howe, who stepped down last week. That's the latest. I'm Johnny Freeman.
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6: This is...

in the cell, where am I at? Yeah, it's cold, but I like that. What am I trapped? Heart's beating out of my chest. Doors locked, but the keys are in my hands. Yeah, I swear it doesn't make sense, does it? I make songs that'll make friends. 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Sing along to the pain, they love it. 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

pad in my hands, trying to express myself without feeling like less of a man. Isolating myself, there's no escaping this hell. Been down so long, can't remember the day that I fell. Running out of options, pressure on the time, nothing to lose, so I pray to whoever's in the sky. I cried for help,

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2: From the Sky News Centre at 11, FIFA's president has apologised over his plans to sell off the World Cup to private investors, but has also come out fighting. Gianni Infantino remains in his job, despite criticism of proposals which were scrapped last weekend. After talks with FIFA management in Morocco, Infantino has admitted mistakes were made, but Sky's Rob Harris says he's taken aim at critics too.
3: FIFA tonight both shown contrition for launching this attempted World Cup sell-off venture, but also at the same time launching a stinging attack, going on the fight back to the world, saying they'll not tolerate any attacks on its integrity, good governance and due process.
2: Reform UK and Baroness Berger are questioning why a withdrawn Conservative council candidate has been given a role advising the party's leader. The Labour peer was the victim of anti-Semitic abuse that saw Joshua Bonehill Payne jailed previously. A man has been remanded in custody after appearing in court charged with the murder of a 9-year-old girl in Arbroath. Minnie Merriman died from serious injuries she was found with at an industrial estate early on Monday. 35-year-old Christopher Rice didn't enter any pleas. A Scottish man on the UK's most wanted list has been arrested in Spain. John Rocks was picked up in Madrid on Saturday. He's been questioned over alleged sexual offences between 2012 and 2022. The new Foreign Secretary has been pressed over his previous criticism of President Trump following a meeting with America's Secretary of State in Washington, D.C.
4: In fact, they didn't come up today. We had a very productive 90-minute conversation in which we talked about, yes, about Iran, but about how we can stand shoulder to shoulder with Ukraine against Russian aggression.
2: Ed Miliband Band has described the UK and US as the closest of allies. The Foreign Secretary thanked Marco Rubio for a warm, productive meeting. And Matthias Jeister has been appointed as Newcastle's new head coach. The German replaces Eddie Howe, who stepped down from the job last week. That's the latest. I'm Johnny Freeman.
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1: 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Yeah.

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She said, start working out your shh

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to the weekend. 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
1: This one's for Truffles, MZ. 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
2: 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I'm not with the tricks. 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And my God, we do not pretend.
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4: From the Sky News Centre at midnight, FIFA's management say they have full confidence in the organisation's president following crisis talks in Morocco. Gianni Infantino is remaining in post after facing criticism for plans to sell off the World Cup to investors, which were later scrapped. The head of football's governing body has apologised for mistakes made in an open letter, which Sky's Rob Harris has been reading.
5: It is important to stress that although mistakes were made, everything was done. Was done in full compliance with the FIFA regulatory framework. So this is trying to say, yes, it looked bad, but we did nothing wrong.
4: A Conservative candidate with previous convictions for anti-Semitic abuse has withdrawn from next May's council elections in Somerset. Joshua Bonehill Payne will instead advise the party on radicalisation, something Reform UK says beggars belief. A woman's being questioned by police after four men were stabbed in Covent Garden in central London yesterday. Two have been discharged, while the injuries to the others are described as not life-changing. A raft of new mental health centres are to open in libraries, banks and other high street locations across England. The government has also announced more people in a crisis will be given specialist care in dedicated mental health emergency departments. The Prime Minister says it will be a lifeline for thousands. Brian Dow from the charity Rethink says it's a step in the right direction.
6: The six pilot sites that we've seen tested over the last year or so have had incredibly promising results. I think now the key thing for us to do is to accelerate that process, get these working in all parts of the country so that people actually get the care that they need.
4: The new Foreign Secretary and his US counterparts have discussed Europe taking on a greater role in its own security during their first meeting. Ed Miliband and Marco Rubio also talked about the Strait of Hormuz and ensuring Iran never develops or obtains a nuclear weapon. And Newcastle's new head coach has been confirmed as Matthias Jeisler. The German is replacing Eddie Howe, who stepped down last week. That's the latest. I'm Johnny Freeman.
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1: 14 years ago, I gave my life to Jesus. And the reason I gave my life to Jesus, I grew up in a church, a Church of England church, and I thought I knew God all my life. I went and lived my life on my own, and I ended up on drugs. I ended up going through a divorce, and I just felt as though I'd come to a point in my life where I wanted to commit suicide. It was at that time in my life, even when Billy Graham was at Anfield, I wanted to go and I didn't go. But what happened was a girl was knocked over in a road accident, and all I wanted was the peace that this girl's mum and dad had.

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3: I'd like to tell you a story about a little girl. She would wake up each morning just kind of excited to be alive and wondering what great thing would happen that day. She had a lot of love and trust. She had that real spark of childlike innocence and faith. She was 4, not quite 5. She had a brother and a sister. They were young. She had a mother whom she dearly loved, and a dad who was really struggling with alcoholism. And one day in this child's world, it just came to an abrupt change. This little girl's mother woke up blind in one of her eyes. It was a freak virus. She didn't know if it was going to attack the other eye or what was going to happen. She was looking for a miracle. She was desperate. She went into the hospital looking for healing. And the 3 children went off to the grandparents. Now, this seemed like a very good idea for the little girl. The grandfather was a respected man in his community. But there was something about him that a lot of people didn't know. And that was the fact that he was a child molester. And within that time, while her mother was in the hospital, the little girl went through unspeakable horrors. And that childlike light, that innocence, that trust, that faith, it was stomped on and it was gone. Now I know about that because I was that little girl. My mother, she got her sight back and we were reunited as a family, but I was never the same. I was angry. I wondered why. I wondered what I had done wrong. By the time I was a teenager, I was just a bubbling cauldron of emotions, getting ready to erupt. I lived like a crazy person. I didn't care what happened. I'd use a person, they'd use me. Hey, it didn't matter. What was love? Right around my 18th birthday, my sister invited me to come to this coffee house. It's kind of a rock club. And there was this group playing on the stage. And they were playing, you know, some good music. It was my kind. But it was very weird because they were talking about God. And in between the songs, this man got up and he said that no matter what you've done, no matter what has been done to you, you can be like a little child again. It was like an arrow piercing my heart. I started to get all shook up and I thought, I'm going to cry in front of these people. I got to get out of here. I went and I hid in the ladies' bathroom. I thought, hey, I'll get a drink of water, I'll swallow the big lump in my throat, and I'll leave here. But as I walked out,

0: took a chance. I didn't have anything to lose. And I desperately wanted to be a new person. I wanted to be that little child again. So that night, I trusted Jesus Christ with my problems, my fears, my hurts. And every night we do a concert, I know that Jesus Christ is piercing someone's heart. And His love is right there for you.
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4: From the Sky News Centre at 1, FIFA's president has apologised over his plans to sell off the World Cup to private investors, but has also come out fighting. Gianni Infantino scrapped the proposals last weekend and has since received backing from FIFA's management after admitting mistakes were made. However, as Sky's Rob Harris explains, he's taken aim at critics.
5: FIFA tonight both shown contrition for launching this attempted World Cup sell-off venture, but also at the same time launching a stinging attack, going on the fight back to the world, saying they'll not tolerate any attacks on its integrity, good governance and due process.
4: A man has been charged, been remanded in custody after appearing in court charged with the murder of a 9-year-old girl in Arbroath. Minnie Merriman died from injuries she was found with at an industrial estate on Monday. A former neo-Nazi with previous convictions for anti-Semitism has withdrawn as a Conservative candidate in local elections in Somerset next year. But Reform UK says it beggars belief that Joshua Bone Hill Payne will advise the party on radicalisation instead. Labour peer Baroness Berger, who was previously targeted by his abuse, has called the role an insult. The Prime Minister's deputy, Louise Hay, says she must be listened to.
6: She was subject to the most horrific racially aggravated harassment, and she's spoken very powerfully about the trauma that she experienced. The judge said it was difficult to imagine a worse case of racially aggravated harassment.
4: A woman is being questioned by police following a stabbing in Covent Garden in central London. Four people were injured yesterday, two have been discharged from hospital, and two others have non-life-changing injuries. The new Foreign Secretary has described the UK and the US as the closest of allies. Ed Miliband has spoken after meeting his American counterpart Marco Rubio in Washington. And Newcastle's new head coach Matthias Yeisler says the club's ambition attracted him to the role. He's been announced as Eddie Howe's replacement. That's the latest. I'm Johnny Freeman.
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0: world of chaos and confusion, where life is just a shadow of the eternal, the final struggle has begun. One man has paid the price. One man has shattered the barrier. Now is your time to follow. Your time to break through.
1: Out of Europe, there is rising now a force, a very powerful force of darkness and rebellion. There's going to be a breakout of revival in the land. He's come, he's intervening. It'll be like a mighty rushing wind.
2: And so in these days, get ready for big change.